0: out of this? Because if they've worked around, you know, Strait of Hormuz, how much does that hurt Iran and Oman to some extent? And then we've got the US, obviously, you know, it's somewhat hurting Donald Trump in terms of his ratings, and then we see the real effect in the midterms coming up. Who wins out of this? And if no one's winning, why is this being prolonged for so long?
1: Well, yeah, it appears that no one is winning. So it goes back to the stalemate things. Maybe we are entering into a phase now where there's going to be a real long-term issue of no resolution. In which case, as I say, we need to wonder, you know, the rate at which Straits of Hormuz and even the region is as relevant as it was. You know, because it doesn't really just come down to oil at the end of the day. You know, we've got people, you know, by the migration into Hong Kong, for example, that a lot of the professionals that left Hong Kong for Dubai somewhat 5, 6, 7 years ago are coming back. Right? So just overall, I wonder if longer term, there are no real winners out of this, and actually the losers is basically the Middle East. It's very, very worrying. So I don't know. It's very difficult to call at this stage because, you know, we still could see a resolution sometime this year. But if it just rolls on for years and years, which is exactly what Trump said wouldn't happen under his presidency, right? You know, if this does roll on for many, many years, then it's long-term damage.
0: Yeah, I mean, Donald Trump says a lot of things. The war, I mean, Iran had been destabilized right from the beginning and still continuing. Israel, Gaza was going to be resolved very quickly, and Israel just keep rejecting his points. So yeah, I mean, we know not to hang too much on Donald Trump's words. We can final word on this sector. Exactly. Do you think anyone wins? Maybe Hong Kong, as Neil pointed out, but I mean, anyone else winning out of this?
2: No, I think if you go on that track, it's probably a lose-lose situation. There's no winner out of it. Hopefully, I hope that the world will become a more rational place, and then people will just focus on the happier thing, on growth and development rather than the war and politics all the time.
0: All right, let's move on. Rather than moving on to AI, we'll leave AI to the end because, I mean, that's been talked to death. Let's talk about the yen because that's starting to fall back. It's getting back towards a 160 level. I know, Neil, Japan's close to your heart and the yen is close to... Are we going to start drifting down?

0: be strengthening the yen longer term. They'll intervene in the market and buy cheap yen. And it's exactly what the Americans have done. You know, we have to remember where, you know, Treasury Secretary Scott Bessent, has come from. You know, he's a hedge fund guy. He was with Soros, Fund Management many, many years. And actually he was the guy who executed the trade, was it Black Wednesday on sterling, and forced sterling out of the European, currency mechanism, way, way back. So, I mean, he's a hedge fund guy. He's basically taking a punt on the yen. And of course, so we do also know that, you know, President Trump likes to have a flutter on some stocks and things. And he's like, he's closed 3,700 trades or something since the beginning of his administration. So what we're seeing here, frankly, is a buy low, sell high. And I think the Americans will come back in with the Japanese. You see 160, 162, 165 to do it again. If we see the yen slip further, then I think we'll have an emergency meeting of the Bank of Japan, an emergency rate rise. And finally, and then I'll be quiet, if we're talking about towards the end of this year, I'm actually, contrary to the market, I think we'll see a situation where the Fed is able to cut rates. So if we see rate rises from the Bank of Japan and a rate cut from the Fed, it narrows the interest rate differential, and we see a strong yen. And guess what? The Secretary Bessent makes a lot of money.
1: We always know Donald Trump likes to make his money. Weekoon, your thoughts? I mean, do you think there that sets the floor at 164 and, you know, we might just get a retest and maybe possible reintervention or people start buying again? What are your thoughts on the yen?
2: If you were to look at the Japan domestic fundamental, where the government is quite aggressively pushing on the fiscal side and then a very, very gradual tightening by the BOJ, I think in these two factors alone probably means that the yen is probably going to continue to go weaker. From a market perspective, I mean, intervention is typically the best confirmation of trend. Most of the time, intervention doesn't usually manage to change the direction of course, probably to say is to slow down the move. I mean, for yen to sustain a rally from here, we do really need help from the US side. So Fed turning slightly neutral, less hawkish or even dovish would help a lot. But otherwise, I think the path of least resistance probably is for dollar yen to drift back to the high of the year.
1: So Neil, where do you actually see the yen ending the year around? Would it be closer to 150 or closer to 170 or somewhere in the middle?
0: Closer to 140.
1: 140? That's a pretty big call.
0: Right. I don't see that anything good can come of the yen trending towards 170. So I believe that the players involved, which is basically the Ministry of Finance, the Bank of Japan, the US Treasury, the Fed even, the Trump administration, everybody involved in this is looking to see a weaker dollar because the Americans want to sell more stuff overseas. That's not just with respect to the yen, but with all currencies. And that's been very, very core in this whole sort of administration that, you know, the Americans want to sell some stuff. And so to do so, if they weaken the dollar, then they'll be easier to do it. And that the Japanese need a stronger yen because they're embarking on this 14-year investment program, 17 sectors of the economy, and to get the biggest bang for their yen, they need a stronger purchasing power. We also have a big inflation problem in Japan, which is all imported inflation. Right? Weak yen purchasing power is causing real problems with the economy now, and so it has to change. So this very slow rate of increases of interest rates by the Bank of Japan, I believe, will change. And as I said, I think the Fed will join in as well with a rate cut later in this year because I believe they're going to actually find a way to recalculate inflation in the US. So come September, October, there'll be a new fancy rate of inflation calculation. They'll call it something new. We'll see it 1% less than the current rate at which they calculate, and they'll be able to cut rates. So I think when that happens, that's when the market will be surprised and probably caught off guard, and we'll see a turn in the yen then. But up to that point, I totally agree. You know, all that intervention does is it signals, it slows down the rate, but the root problem of this, which is interest rate differential, is not solved by intervention. But they'll do it repeatedly, I'm absolutely certain of it.
1: All right, and we've got about a half a minute left, so just half a minute on where you see the yen being at the end of the year.

0: I think probably drifting higher. So take the other side of news. I think without really help from the dollar, I think the chances is dollar yen would drift higher from here.
1: All right. Well, unfortunately, that is all we have time for. So I'd like to thank Neil Newman, Head of Strategy, Asterisk Advisory, and Wee Koon Chong, APAC Macro Strategist, BNY, for coming on. Thanks, guys. Still to come, In Your Money with Carolyn Wright, Fei Kwok, Hong Kong Managing Partner at Clyde & Co., talks on corporate risk and how to handle changing regulatory and compliance obligations. In a view from East Asia, John Byrne, Principal Economist, Asian Development Bank, joins us. Quick look at the markets. S&P ASX 200 is currently up 0.1% at 9,240. The Kospi is down 1.1% at 6,230. Nikkei is closed for holiday. Hang Seng Index futures is up 17 points at 25,966. And the S&P 500 futures is currently down 2 points at 7,775. Look at the weather. It's going to be mainly fine. Extremely hot during the day with a maximum temperature of around 35 degrees in the urban area and a couple of degrees higher in the new territories. Isolated showers later. Moderate west and southwesterly winds, and the outlook is for the maximum temperature to be around 33 to 34 degrees in the urban areas and a couple of degrees higher over the next couple of days in the new territories. Very hot weather warnings in place and effective from 8 o'clock. The heat stress at work warning is amber. Current temperature is 30 degrees and relative humidity is 64%.

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you're trying to hold a plate of drinks or food and someone is throwing balls at you, throwing water at you, and you've got to protect the tray at all costs. They're jumping, they're diving. The exercise is designed to test the balance, composure, and it says the ability to maintain impeccable service under pressure. Oh, I'd love to be involved in the training day. Everyone's like, so what are you doing today? Going to the palace? Gonna throw some water balloons and a tennis ball at a butler? You know, just the usual Monday.

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1: She wants a little bit of quiet in the house.
0: Sweet Papa's on his way to cross the seven seas, so don't you cry, oh, don't you sigh, goodbye now.

0: the provinces where they've gone to. We'll be getting those reports at some point, okay, as we unfold this morning. But also, as you step out of the house, it's very important that you know what the weather's like this morning. What should you expect as you get on the road? It's very important that we remind each other as well as we step out of, you know, our homes. Very, very important. So let's find out what the weather will be like as you step out, as you drive out. I know schools have closed, so I'm sure you have that breather now. You know, students are actually home right now. Most students have closed. So parents, as you step out yourself, let's get to the weather for now. Keep it for, it's a breakfast show.
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2: Good morning. We now bring you the weather report and forecast as produced by the Zambia Meteorological Department in the Ministry of Green Economy and Environment. Today, Tuesday, the 11th of August, 2026. What we have in line with the weather is a moderate and relatively dry airflow that has continued to influence the weather over most parts of the country. This airflow is tending to give sunny weather conditions and windy at times weather with warm to hot temperatures. With that, let's just take a look at the details of the forecast for today. What you're seeing is that Copper Belt, Lusaka, and Central provinces, including the eastern parts of southern and northwestern provinces, these areas are mainly sunny right now. They'll be hazy, windy at times, and cool, but tend to be mild by mid-morning. Minimum temperatures are expected to be in the range of 5 to 14 degrees Celsius. For the afternoon, we expect partly cloudy weather to cover these areas. It will be hazy, slightly windy, and warm to hot, meaning that maximum temperatures are expected to be in the range of 24 to 30 degrees Celsius. And for the evening, mainly clear skies are expected. It will be windy at times and mild. This forecast is for Copper Belt, Lusaka, and Central provinces, including the eastern parts of southern and northwestern provinces. For the rest of the country, that is areas covering northern, Luapula, eastern, Muchinga, and western provinces, including the western parts of southern and northwestern provinces. These areas are sunny, windy at times, and of course cold, but tend to be mild as the day progresses. Minimum temperatures are in the range of 2 to 15 degrees Celsius. 2 degrees Celsius expected mainly over western province. And for the afternoon, we expect these areas to remain sunny. They'll be hazy, slightly windy, and warm to hot. Maximum temperatures will range between 25 and 31 degrees Celsius. For the evening, it will be clear, windy at times, and mild, but tend to be cool later. This forecast is for northern, Luapula, eastern, Muchinga, and western provinces, including the western parts of southern and northwestern provinces. What we're looking at are mainly sunny weather conditions affecting most parts of the country. Few clouds over the central stretch, that is areas covering Copper Belt, Lusaka, and central provinces, and the eastern parts of southern and northwestern provinces. And what to take in interest in is the cold temperatures that we're expecting around western, and of course the southern parts of western and the southern parts of southern provinces, where we saw very cold temperatures, especially during dawn. Please keep warm because the weather is not very hot yet. And of course, though we're saying warm to hot weather, that is temperatures countrywide ranging between 24 to 31 degrees Celsius. A lighter jersey would do for the afternoon, though we are seeing many sunny weather conditions affecting the rest of the country. That's all for the... This has been Peggy Tole. Enjoy the rest of the day.
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0: That's right, okay, that's what the weather is like once you step out of the house. That's what you should expect, okay? Well, that's what you should expect. And of course, let's also, you know, remind ourselves the topic that we actually focused on this morning Okay, yes, we know we put only a few hours before we get to the polls. Okay, so women and young people's contribution to peace and voter turnout during elections. What do you think the women should do? What do you think the young people should do, you know, when it comes to them contributing to peace? You know, we don't want to hear, you know, issues of no, you know, there's been violence, there's been what. But, you know, women and the young people have a role to play. That's my focus this morning, okay? That's the area I want to focus on, our women out there. You know, when it comes to contributing to peace and also when it comes to contributing to, you know, voter turnout. What should they do in their communities? What should they do as we head to the polls, like few hours before we get to the polls? So you can give us a call and tell us, remind us. It can be women yourselves, you can call. What do you think is your contribution as we head to the polls? What should you do as women? Okay, and the youth, the young people, out there. Okay, you women and the young people, what do you think should be done for you to contribute to peace, maintaining peace, you know, before, during, and after the, you know, the polls? Okay, what should you do as young people? What should you do as youths as well? So you'll be giving us a call on these two numbers. You either use 0953-566-6234, or you can use 0570-997341. One of these numbers, and then we can pick it up from there. That's what we are discussing this morning. You know, and then we'll be getting to the, of course, the news headlines are coming up shortly, okay? So if you want to get in touch with us, do not even hesitate. Easy. You can even use one of these numbers right here.

0: by the way, you know, the whole world is watching. They know that Zambia is going to the polls. They want to find out, are they going to be peaceful this year as well? So what are we doing to contribute to the peace that we've always enjoyed? Hello, good morning to you.
1: Hello, good morning, sir.
0: We're fine, thank you. How are you doing? Welcome on the breakfast show.
1: Thank you very much. This is the last one from Bamba Narufu.
0: Okay, my brother, please go ahead. What's your take this morning?
1: Thank you. I'd like to urge all Zambians and all people that as we are heading to our elections, let's all promote peace and not violence.
0: Mm-hmm.
1: Yeah, as we are promoting peace, we need to be so united and not divided. Especially youth, let's avoid by all costs, not to be used as tools of violence.
0: Oh, yes.
1: Yes, yes, let's promote peace. Thank you very much.
0: Thank you very much for that one, eh?
1: Thank you, sir.
0: All right, thank you, thank you. Ah, nice, nice. I like that, eh? Young people, youths, you should not be used as tools of violence. That's the message there, okay? And I love that message, yeah? I just love it. So give us a call as well. What should the women, the young people, do for them to contribute to peace and voter turnout, by the way? As we head to the polls, few hours before we get to the polls, like very few hours. I'm not saying days, but hours, all right? Hello, good morning. Welcome on the breakfast show.
2: Yes, good morning, sir.
0: Good morning, thank you. Who am I talking to right now?
2: This is George calling from Central Kabwe.
0: Central Kabwe. Please go ahead. What's your take on the breakfast show?
2: Yeah, well, I think as the mouth should have already said, we just have to... Well, look at our country beyond what is happening on Thursday, and then my main appeal actually not just to the youth, to the institution which has been mandated to manage the democratic space. I think they just have to be honest and sincere, because sometimes what leads to some of these violence is because of some kind of unexpected result. So we know already what is on the ground. We know so. It is my prayer that God may touch the heart of the ECZ guys. And we know what has happened already. So let them just stick to their mandate and do it. Whatever is whatever. Let's just accept that it has to be like that. We know who is who.
0: All right. No, thank you very much for that.
2: Okay.
0: All right. Thank you. Peace has to be maintained as we head towards the general election. So it's very good that we have that message spread across the nation, okay, across the country.

My name is Lord Shorty, and my band is the Vibrations International. We want to introduce you to a brand new musical song called Soca, the Soul of Calypso. This is of our own creation, and I hope you like it. I want to show you how it is all structured. It begins from the bass drum, and I call on my drummer, Paul Rouse, to get in there with that heavy sound. And then I say, Paul, put your hats on, and this is what happens. Oh, yes, that's good, that's good. And Paul, take a side. Let's build this song. Oh, yeah, good song. And then I call on my percussion player, Timothy Watkins and Anthony Charles on the congas to fit in.

Listen, we need some voices. Girls, sing after me, sing after me. Yeah, yeah, yeah, yeah, yeah, yeah, yeah. The voices of Phyllis Joseph, Gail McQueen, and Joy Eccles.

0: to keep PC Andrew Harper's killers behind bars. They're due for early release under a planned scheme to ease prison overcrowding in England and Wales. The government announced yesterday it wasn't possible to simply exempt the two men. Our political correspondent Amanda Acas says this is a significant change in tack.
1: Just last week, when he announced the result of that review that he commissioned into the Starmer-era policy of early release, he announced that it would be just rapists, groomers and the most serious child sexual offenders who would be excluded from the plans.
0: Nearly all of England will be covered by an amber heat health alert that takes effect later this morning. The UK Health Security Agency is warning health and social care services will likely see higher demand as temperatures could soar to 36 degrees on Thursday. Public health consultant Dr. Anya Gopfert warns the heat's already proven dangerous.
2: We did publish interim heat mortality data for May and June heat waves, and we do know that we have probably seen at least 3,000 deaths from those heat waves alone. So we do know that this is quite substantial.
0: Teams have been working through the night to rescue people from Colombia's strongest earthquake in a century. At least 132 have died, with that number expected to rise. New research has revealed August is the worst month for drink drive crashes. It's more often associated with Christmas than summer, but the RAC says an average of 721 people are injured or killed in August. Health officials say England could be on the cusp of eliminating hepatitis C after reaching another target towards doing so by 2030. 100,000 people have now been treated under a programme launched around a decade ago. And Britain's won a first gold medal at the European Athletics Championships in Birmingham. Sprinter Amy Hunt took the 100 metres gold last night. That's the latest. I'm Kat Suave.
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Jan Manran agus Lamaier Nillen agus Revision V Clear Kwe Hare Chahi Aviyaku Shud. Well, Emma Hemich o Ellen Lewis Goji an Afrik Show Yoso Andor agus a piece of Darbanyam Yaru.

0: come back. Okay. Okay. Okay. Thank you.
1: Oh, no, no worry. Don't be your brother at the line. You don't know what it is.
2: Just closing, especially this morning. I appreciate you guys listening and contribution. And please, I want to advise somebody just voice message. Voice message is one point that or one.
3: One minute. Yes. Yes.
1: Thank you so much, Oga Edmond from Denmark. In my way, yeah, they change your name to Lailai. That means you know you listen yesterday. If you listen yesterday, you go know why. But don't worry, you go share the reason when we enter the wake up segment, because we are gonna wake him up. He lied to us, you know, the national radio. No,
3: that,
1: national radio, he lied.
3: They know they call that one lie.
1: No, what's it be? Not true. He lied. He might lie to us, say, one girl, well, one fine girl, where he carry go, daddy show his show on Sunday.
3: I don't see her
1: for your story. Oh, I love it. That's why he might laugh. That's why he might like say, I go talk and finish. But those we don't know. Hello.
3: Hello.
4: Beckham, both the man, two of you are liars.
1: Okay. So this man wake up so you know say
3: just leave the man
1: by now 6 months supposed don't stop.
3: They know
1: waiting the dying name again.
3: I know, funny, I don't forget.
1: This man where no grish, you know, say okay, let can shut
3: just
1: up.
3: Just leave him.
1: So as I was saying, maybe go back to the man lady in my sight. The woman will come out later. So this man contact say that girl
3: man.
1: No, the boy. So this boy, the guy where he carry go this that he show you show yesterday. Say he bat his job, Baba don't go. Say now Baba got that one at some almost. Baba got almost collect the girl from his hand. Say the way Baba got they take care of the girl. Blah blah blah. You know, talk say he take care of him too. Say the food they all shopping together. Number one, number two.
0: Take care of us.
1: Did you say us? You said the girl. Number two, he said the girl sit down beside Baba go there. He can't sit down far to them. Like say, then they go. He can't go sit down for Wolo Shoki. Say at the distance. After Baba go there come yesterday, Baba go there open mouth. He put hand for head. You know they that time. He said they were one meeting. Baba go there put. As I tell Baba go there, he must say he sit down for Wolo Shoki. Sit down, sit down for Kevin for Oiko. Baba go there put. He say ha. Maybe I don't go call him Malcolm. Maybe I go call him Malcolm. That's why I'm going to carry paper, do diagram about the city, this city. I'm going to say, he sit down for left. The girl sit down for middle. He must sit down for right. Well, I must say, he will show you. That's another lie. Number two. Number three. He must say, the girl don't get bum bum. Because we all know, say, he's a bum bum man. He said, the girl don't even get shape. She can't get shape, but she get fine face. Baba go there come me say my lie. Say the girl get back. That's lie number
3: my
1: three.
3: My definition.
1: So Baba go don't see, you know, guys.
3: No problem.
1: Okay.
3: Emphasis is different.
1: Number three. Number four. Oh, they say he got the tell the girls. I say animal they single. Say so in case make the girl think about time. I was okay when Baba go tell the girl say you are single. What did you say? I say respond because you already you like my sister and all the talk and everything. You can say, you know, fit tell and say no. Now they know they talk, say adults, they lie.
3: Exactly.
1: You just leave them like that. Exactly. So that is single. Lie number five. Lie to the next line. You see why they call them like lie? To the next line.
3: Get your four or five
1: you, you know, this judge, the judge may go minute on your case. I know now you she will take that. The last line. All they got sometimes, oh, when we then see our next, but they ask again. You get because I say she don't know. She can't talk say, I say, as a man did so now. Well, say, if God say, well, now, Iman, no problem. They can't ask Iman to Iman for too. You say, well, and say, well, as we as the thing is looking like, so maybe now the next way Baba God will collect will be a marriage invitation card. Ele imagine you who then paro is the same voice note to my
5: all of
1: sister.
5: Was sent. For 2 a.m.
1: 2 a.m.
5: Man, we talked to for 2 a.m.
1: 2 a.m. When you did dance for Daddy Shoki show, where the video there everywhere.
5: You know
1: the member said you dance, but the lights
5: of the environment.
1: So, but I was told that you did not even drink alcohol. They tried to say no.
5: I'm not saying.
1: So before you say you are under the influence
5: of the environment.
1: So now the echo said negative influence.
5: Now the not only that side.
1: If you like, do your eye like this. Make you gesticulate. Do like. Did you see many like this guy like that? He don't talk that part. Say, him and the girl don't apply introduction and marriage. He don't talk that part. Whereas he then lied to my, my cousin. Oh my
5: baby. Me. I'm not
1: Let
5: lying.
1: Let me play the voice to today. What you want.
5: I'm not lying to you.
1: You can't lie to your in-law. Like, can you just imagine? If you want to lie to anybody, don't lie to your in-law. No, your in-law, what you see every day.
5: It's not lie.
1: No, what is it?
5: It's not lie.
1: You lie to my sister.
5: You can't just say a part like that.
1: You cannot say a See, I go pay him again. See the voice the way he sent to my
5: friend. This is the real me.
1: How did I get that?
5: This is the real me.
6: Look at you. I was shown this picture this morning. My mood was 100%. But the moment I saw a beautiful Asian in Edo State, I said, Chai! One Asian have run away from heaven. I look at her, dear, my baby. You see that kiss that you blow? You make a look and not catch it. I'm a footkeeper. I've cast that kiss. Oh my God. Anybody that tries to come close to you, turn down fire that person in advance. Please. Do what you are there to do and come back home. I'm missing you already, baby. Oh, enjoy the rest of the day. Mwah!
1: Chetiri, what they say wrong for men? Men with no boys, not the men now. Boys will stay in your wife.
5: No, only men they do those kind of things. Boys don't do that. That's why I'm
1: in my wait, the voice, wait, that just stick
5: that's
1: voice.
5: That's
1: in
5: real
1: I'm
5: me.
1: Voice.
5: That's not be 2 a.m. at
1: least. Not be 2 a.m.
5: That's
1: in
5: real
1: me. Only one year, Now, so this guy lied to my sister. They blow her kisses. That's what they say. It's not my day. He might make it even rather than that. Like that, I don't know, say not lying.
5: We are connecting.
1: He deceived my sister.
5: We are connecting.
1: Now, that one too, when that one will get sent. See ya, see.
7: Ima, beg me.
1: See ya.
5: Oh, God.
7: Oh, my God.
5: Okay.
7: Thank you.
1: Shango, let me on it. Thank you.
5: This is a real connection.
1: Oh my God.
5: Let's lift things like this.
1: I will not lift it like that.
5: Put us on that.
1: I put us on that. Is something wrong?
5: They should not come and
1: never.
5: Put Gary in our
1: house. You're already planning a wedding. You'll be interested in some another day. Now you're sending. I love you.
5: The influence of 2 a.m.
1: This is why I used to run
5: the influence of 2 a.m.
1: He did not explain me that you and my brother bearing the same name. But my other brother is very man.
5: The influence, you see, we don't you know they do like that. We don't do the
1: because
5: kind of thing.
1: Because he is a pastor, they are not a pastor.
5: Who know? Maybe they'll say answer the call.
1: Well, they don't think I know you. Only wrong. Then I see why they call him man like. Now, so you like give my sister. Oh, my sister.
5: I don't lie. That's the real me.
1: He's planning to adopt and marry with another woman.
5: That's
1: my God. Good morning, Becca. My positive energy goes to you all. Bola listening from Enugu. Another presentation that girl when we had that car, when they dance with Ima and Legbe.
7: Is she the one?
5: Who they ask?
1: You know the person they lost to your
5: story.
1: You see the girl that I want to collect. That's the girl that Ima is cheating on my sister.
5: No, like never.
1: Never.
5: This person,
1: see, I better get her. You know my name. Say, why are you lying? Lodi Kodu. You understand? I'm shocked.
5: Influence of 2 a.m. conversation. Nobody did talk for 2 a.m. You're allowed to don't be.
1: Shengbo, Iman, the light, Linus. With all our efforts. Oh, and I let them.

They're copping it right the way down to the Gap. Pretty Maids. Out of Denmark. And their version of 39. Ahead of that, it was Bailey Pilkman and her version of Killer Queen. My two favourite Queen songs. But I assure you, I didn't pick them. It's kind of worked out that way. We'll do another Under the Rock and Roll Covers tomorrow morning at 7.15. All the honours go to producer Ken. He's the guy that does all the work, putting it all together. We'll do it again then.

0: today for some great sounding deals on 0113 255 7666. 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
1: 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Welcome
2: to talking about Sheen in preparation for the Hong Kong stock market listing. And now it appears to be missing about $8 billion, at least when it comes to the valuation it may command when it hits the stock market. So Bloomberg Intelligence estimates the fast fashion giant could be worth between $22 and $25 billion ahead of its planned IPO, well below the roughly $30 billion valuation it's been seeking. And so that gap tells us something about the challenge facing Shein. The company has had to navigate freight and tariff shocks, which are weighing on its 2026 earnings. But analysts expect profits to recover to around $1.67 billion next year, followed by annual growth of about 20% through 2029.
3: Looking to the day ahead, what is your focus on and what you got planned for Power Business tonight?
2: So coming up today, we have local unemployment data that's due out this morning, and we'll be taking a closer look at that, of course, what those numbers mean on the show, and tell us, of course, what the state of the labor market is. Then we'll also look at efforts to scale up the green transition in Southern Africa as climate fund managers reach the first close of the SAH2 fund at 3 billion rand. But when we turn to morning markets today, US markets closed in the red yesterday evening with the S&P 500 down 0.1% and the NASDAQ just under 0.3% weaker. Asian markets this morning are mostly lower, with Sydney the exception, up 0.3%. Tokyo is closed today, while Hong Kong is down around 0.5%. And then on the commodities front, gold at $4,478 an ounce, Brent crude $87.83 a barrel, platinum $1,771, and the rand trading at 16 rand 19 to the US dollar.
3: Thank you so much, Nusipho Dube. She's back with you 6 to 8 this evening on Power Business, wrapping up all the day's business and market news as the JC reopens after yesterday's public holiday. News headlines now. Here's Nyaka Lotefu.
4: Thanks, TT. Good morning once again. The Madlanga Commission of Inquiry resumes its public hearings this morning, but the highly anticipated testimony of National Coloured Congress leader and Member of Parliament Fadiel Adams could be postponed. The Commission's evidence leaders are expected to seek a postponement after receiving Adams' sworn affidavit and supporting documents only late yesterday. Adams is appearing under subpoena and is expected to face questions about his alleged role in obtaining and handling classified crime intelligence documents. His testimony follows that of the IDEC's head of investigations and operations, Matthew Sisoko. Sisoko told the Commission that he was at times reluctant to stand up for what was right because officials who did so were often victimized.
5: You want us to have regard to the victimization that happens at IPID. Now, was your view that if you were to say something about what was happening at IDEC, you would be victimized? And if the answer is yes, by who?
6: Commissioners, how I viewed this whole matter at the time was that, based on my experience and what I went through, sometimes standing up to things that are wrong, you end up being a victim yourself. And I know that may not be satisfactory, but at that time I took a view that when the ID takes a particular decision, I fall in with it.
4: In other news, Acting Police Minister Feroz Kachalia says the manhunt is continuing for all those involved in the murder of two police officers and two community members in Reicha Park. Kachalia says a person of interest has been taken in for questioning as investigators work

0: to establish the circumstances surrounding the deadly shooting and identify everyone involved. He says the person being questioned is a known gang member. Two rifles belonging to the South African Police Service have also been recovered at an informal settlement as part of the ongoing investigation. Kachalia says police will continue pursuing all leads as they work to bring those responsible for the killings to justice.
1: All the people who are involved in the four murders have not yet been arrested. And so the work of the police service and the prosecutorial arm of government is still ongoing. The person of interest is a known gang member, leader of one of the gangs in the area, who faces six other charges and is currently out on bail.
0: More on these and other stories at 9.
2: In power traffic, if you are travelling on Klerkdorp Road as you are joining Allendale Road, you can expect queuing traffic with delays clearing just after the Boxer Road intersection in Midrand. They start as you're passing Kinoch Road, that's in Klipfontein. You can also expect delays as you're travelling on the N1 northbound between Beyersnodier and the Rivonia Road exit. On Marlborough Drive westbound, traffic is very slow at the moment with delays starting just after Southway, heading all the way down to the Bowling Avenue intersection.
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4: I thought people are on holiday, but here you are keeping us on our toes. Emmanuel from Nokem.
5: Obviously, when you employ the foreign nationals, they are the ones that will have the experience. The South Africans won't. Is it our fault that they choose to manipulate the system and pay the foreign national less amount?
4: Yeah.
5: Today, in most of the restaurants, 90% of the people that are working there are foreign nationals. Mm. Are we saying South Africans, they can't do such things?
4: One of their arguments was that South Africans don't want to do the hard labor. They don't want the long hours. It's sad that we sit with people that don't want to empower South Africans.
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8: All right, let's get a final rap, Pakumo. All right, you were, what's going on there? We can't hear you, Kumo. We don't know what's going on there. It's just, is the mic on? Okay. All right, let's try and sort that out. We'll come back to that. While we are trying to figure out what's going on with that, let me share some of your comments coming through here on X. Oh, Elsie Kido Queen says, I just saw some white flakes are falling in our neighborhood. Is that snow raining as well? No water. Went to get some more water so that when Madlanga starts, I'm nicely ready for fireworks. It's a big one today. Not. Because I think if you're expecting Fadil Adams, it's not happening today. As for whether you're seeing snow, where are you, first of all? I'm not sure where you're sending that message from. If you're seeing flakes, I never know anymore about what is sleet and what is actual snow.
9: Yeah, because you know there are those scholars that will come through and say that.
8: Nah,
9: yeah,
8: that's sleet.
9: That's sleet, guys. It's not snow. Okay, you
8: well,
9: Irish.
8: Well, I heard if it settles on the surface, then it's snow. You know, so when if it's just the, I don't know anymore, but I don't know. If it's settling on the surface, it looks white, call it snow, Elsie, and tell everybody you got snow. All right, are we sorted now?
10: Okay. We're good.
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10: Thank you so much. It is your final dosage of sports this morning, and we begin with some football news. As Marumo Gallants head coach Phuthi Mohafe says he aims to improve the team as he gears up for his first match in charge. Bahlabani Bantwa will face newcomers Kruger United this evening as they aim to have a positive start to the 2026-27 season. Gallants finished last season's Betway Premiership in 14th position, a factor Mohafe believes will change with a different mentality.
11: Try to move away from the previous season's position. Now the teams, every team will be planning against us to beat us. But we want to change that. And we need to bring the robust mentality into the boys. We need to bring the robust character into the boys so that they know that they must change their mentality, and we must have the...

grooves, Balearic beats, good vibes. This is the Soulshine Soulful Dance Session with Mick Fuller.

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3: You're very welcome back to Morning Ireland. Well, Ireland has a housing crisis. That's not news, but lack of supply is not the only challenge. How houses and apartments are built to comply with changing weather patterns is also emerging as something which may need attention. Cold and wetter winters mean the need for higher energy use. Hotter summers might increase the risk of overheating in new builds and retrofitted A-rated homes. Sarah Whiteacre lives in an A-rated new build house in Portmarnock in County Dublin with her husband Seamus and their two young children. She told our reporter Andrew Louth about how they've been coping during the recent heatwave.
4: I live in a 3-bed semi-detached house. We moved in here early 2021, so it's a new build. It gets extremely hot. We've obviously been so lucky to have this fantastic spell of weather, but with that comes difficulties for those of us that live in new builds. It is quite challenging.
5: And what are the specific challenges you're facing?
4: So currently we've two young children. We have a 3-year-old and a 5-month-old, and it's just trying to keep their bedrooms cool really is the problem. The baby is in with us at the moment, and from kind of first thing in the morning until probably around lunchtime, our bedroom gets hit with the heat, with the direct sunlight. So that sun then travels around to the back of the house where our 3-year-old's bedroom is, and the same thing, it's just kind of from lunchtime till sunset really, her bedroom is hit with, you know, direct sunlight. So that's definitely the most challenging thing, is just trying to keep those bedrooms cool so that they can have a comfortable night's sleep.
5: What about downstairs then? How do you find how the sunlight impacts downstairs?
4: Yeah, it's the same issue really as upstairs. So our sitting room is at the front of the house. It gets that direct sun, that really, really hot, intense sun from quite early in the morning. We've also got a dog, so that's challenging enough as well, trying to make sure that she's kept cool. And again, the sun travels around the back of the house, and from kind of lunchtime, midday, lunchtime onwards, our kitchen is hit. So we actually haven't switched the oven on. I can't even remember the last time that we put the oven on because it's been so hot out there. We actually can't. So we've been using air fryer and just pots and pans, just trying to avoid any extra heat in the kitchen as much as we can.
5: You've been living in this house since 2021. Has this problem become progressively worse since then?
4: I don't remember a summer like this. Like, to be honest, in my memory, let alone since we've just moved in here in 2021. So it's not been a problem really until this year. Like, obviously you'd have the odd spell of good weather, right? And that's, it's nice when it comes and you just kind of battle on. But when it's for this prolonged period of time, it is a bit more challenging because it's every day and you're trying to come up with the preventative measures to make the house more comfortable to live in. And when it's this prolonged, I suppose it's just a little bit more challenging.
5: There's a number of suggested preventative measures that could be taken, between keeping windows closed, closing blinds, curtains or shutters, whatever the case may be. I assume you are doing that.
4: Yeah, so when the weather was really, really hot there, what, maybe 3 weeks ago, we just have the window closed all day long, which feels completely counterintuitive, right? The weather is beautiful outside and you're basically shutting yourself off from all sunlight and all sources of outdoor heat. So yes, first thing in the morning, we make sure the window's closed. We have shutters in the front of the house. They get closed. Curtains up in the bedroom gets closed. And it stays like that really all day long until the sun has moved. And then when it gets to the back of the house, the same thing. We've all of the blinds closed, the shutters, curtains, everything, windows, everything closed. As soon as the sun goes down, we do what the experts have said, open the window, let the cool air in. And that's how we've been kind of managing it. But it has been very, very difficult with the kids and trying to keep them cool. That's probably been the most difficult thing.
5: And how has that been as a challenge?
4: There was one night there a couple of weeks ago when it was really hot that my daughter's room was registering maybe 26 degrees, 27 degrees, which is insanely hot, right? So that is a worry then, because I probably wasn't sleeping great, keeping an eye on her and making sure that she was cool and, you know, opening her bedroom door, trying to get a bit of a draft blowing through the house to cool everything down. So you're just worried, right? You just want to make sure that they're sleeping okay and that they're not in any risk. And she's a bit older, but we have a 5 month old. And again, just making sure that he's dressed appropriately, making sure that once the sun has gone down, we're just letting the bit of air get through as much as we can.
5: So in future for house building design, should warmer summers be taken into consideration as well as colder winters?
4: Like I know something that we're thinking about and friends of ours have already implemented is air conditioning. Good friends of ours have a new build and they've just gotten it installed into their house, and it is something that we're going to consider moving forward. And in terms of design, I guess I've seen people put things like awnings on the back of their house to, you know, to kind of come down over the doors and the windows to stop that kind of intense sunlight from coming through. That's something that we would probably look at in the future, maybe for the back of the house, because it gets quite hot in the afternoons. And look, the good thing about a new build is it's already kind of designed for colder weather in mind. Our house is lovely and warm throughout the winter. We don't have to have the heat on super high or all the time. It stays nice and toasty, but it's definitely the summers are going to be a problem.
3: Life in an A-rated new build house in a heatwave. That was Sarah Whitehaker from Portmarnock in County Dublin talking there to our reporter Andrew Lowth. And we'll continue this discussion with two experts after 8 o'clock.
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7: Hello, good morning. So we're set to see an increase in our temperatures again this week, widely reaching the low to mid 20s, getting up to the high 20s in places, before turning fresher again on Friday. But before then, it'll be warm and humid by night too, and so overnight temperatures are going to lead to uncomfortable sleeping conditions for some. There'll be a good deal of cloud lying over western parts over the coming days, with the best of any sunshine found further east. And so today will be warm and dry for most, with spells of sunshine, but it will be cloudier in parts of Connacht and West Munster, with some spots of light rain or drizzle possible there. Highest temperatures will range from 20 to 27 degrees, warmest in the east and midlands. Tonight is going to feel mild and muggy, as temperatures won't fall below 15 to 18 degrees, with clear spells and the odd light shower. It'll be another warm day tomorrow, with highs of 20 to 28 degrees, warmest in Leinster. It'll be largely dry, with spells of sunshine to the east and southeast, with cloudier conditions to the west and northwest. A few showers are possible early on, but turning mainly dry for the afternoon, with just some patchy outbreaks of light rain or drizzle possible in the west and southwest. The warm conditions continue into Thursday. It'll be a warm or hot day with sunny spells and showers, mainly in the west and northwest, that may turn heavy with an isolated thunderstorm possible. And highest temperatures on Thursday will range from 20 to 28 degrees. But come Friday, we should get into a fresher air mass, and so temperatures will fall back slightly once again. Here we'll see highs of just 17 to 22 degrees, and there'll be a mix of sunny spells and scattered showers on Friday, those showers becoming isolated through the day. But now to quickly recap today's weather: warm with spells of sunshine, but cloudier in parts of Connacht and West Munster, with some spots of light rain or drizzle possible there, and highs ranging from 20 to 27 degrees. Now that's the forecast. Take care and have a great morning.
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8: Gael come Trump Kushik to on snakin to imagine a heart of magical curse sports edition ear in Morgunanal or clean fairy and you tempest to both right in ye to skitter imagine Google James McHugh a row clue August Kyle air Marial and roll nachbog a Jimmer Shella Fern Hunanal so clay Janet Nia Wine Ni Jake Noka is a dog August Rent Clay Ella Jimmer Shella Hunanal on Ni Jake Noka and Ni Jake Noka is a hocked but ask your car her dog August Fisher Lewis and Shask Junior for she boss in ye the war tempest to your car August Van Aaron in at sea against Rim Ma. And Shin Gartia Ban El Avig Tashtal's Har Leshin Vitog Gidina Hernan, the High Kurum Lash, Agus Barley Vion the Humani on Van and Shin Komai. On my listen scale, international to foes at her is McKinney to imagine a sin Trump a niche, occur a ladder to scale a gazette nick mew, gur man hog all war of a on bat, a gazboher horch to Infantino 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Shin is guilt is mo magical cursey sports imagine a hard jugs quite were elephant magic golf reads near time imagine a ball bug ak magical clara radio v on deshagum in ye lord lehimer nick a robin 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woher law and shin marshin ta clara or idr lau eki a hussy air an inya shakacha marshin shug of peace at half of me lehimer major lesson Claw or Seki Bio Bioga. Well, a hard Tam or Beach Lara go well. Clár Úr, Egar Gárdia and Radio Nalifa agus Talúcha Ermaragwil, Imer Nick Robin an Lina Lum an ish con níos mo a inchin ding fadudha. Cadjémar a tachar sílis a Radio Nalifa a dúspóir, Imer?
9: Hakorsi Arauskar Emil Maricare to my studio in Nish Ekur Scarth Earth. Yeah, Takorsi Anawa, Tabio Boga, Tosneha Agwin, Hosimer, De Hinish Katan Hor.
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9: Oh, kin to Dara Fesha, so bay, mish, Cara Jane, size on Erinchen, ek dos, she's like a picnic like Kayla. August, on chocolate chakuin, on glory of yoga. By my Eglert, La Coupa Kyltor, a vets the public guy like Lynn, so by Sybin, Stjachlin, a Raja and Liffa, August Bumnudin of Piece of Play, Piece of Kinta, August Piece of Shenam, Coma. So to make Smoogamore Lush and Picnic, August Lesh on Alver Shin of Flay, Air on Glor New Coma.
8: Eros, well, Aberlum Fien Clar or Shaw Biob Yoga, Mar Tamahinic Dugamore Lesh, Honic Man on posters in Haran Jer Shakna, August to come a fear wire, August Tashitosha, Ogov, Ak Aberlum Bajer. Fuin Clark, could you have a guest? Could you have an and done locked the Easter extension?
9: So, do you have yoga to say a guest? I'm going to call it E, a veg, yo, Lynn, a strig, it's a studio. Tim, can all trace COVID, I was really immersion, she needs to offer a says the Ini all August. Kind of, she on a wasker to her, really, Octom, the gear says filler, Ian, a chalk, the stock, yo, August size. Does she guess you've been commissioned more chlore, Irisha, Kasul, the chlore, Telefisha, and a bean Ian, a chalk, stock, because he golfed with Ogilip, August, Tomadi Giri, says Lee's Jock and Ram, Og, August, Namiklain, Akahora, says Rudy Nua, or Kultor, Pop Kultor, Shimsiak, August Nordishin, Hurricane Keen, Aaron Glore, so she's kind of unprieve, I'm talking to.
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9: 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Hosting my din of Napapa Nuochtan, August and Mangamore, she can all on chlorophenes again. Over a large rich caragity, Sheikhla Gakla. Ach, Shu, Kinel, Kinta, and Nanavta, Ogum, Shu, and Chlor. I will miss him where I'm free of Lahore air, August. Again of Stuart Hork, Erin Aver, August, Erin Hiena, Chalk, the Chalk, Talon Ibergest, Ach, is Bralam and Duhlan Nuisha.
8: Kinch, agus is bralam gonna do in Jingawil, Bam or Lay, your Bam knock bug, Kurha, Air, Ian, a Biomar, in Radio Falcha, Homais, Jug, or Wimmin's Magic Bra, Air, no Nosanishin, Conscarta Kargini, Stoke, and Mariala and Fandim, or Luke Tunchin, Ak, Nilvada Bini as far, Nadinegan, Ostahor, Agus, the Stoke, Taganshish and Trasna, Mariala, Gumin, Chigoni, Nias Natherha.
9: Kate von Gage just being Irishin, Biocht, Agus, Fwinev, Agans, the studio on Chakashkata, Hanik, Tror, E's, Jacqueline. August, we say piece of Jacker Quilla Road, a hurry Greek modulus schedule, August Rudy Merchin. Ach, the on Tura just aroused being in of Shakes' studio, just cold mash in August. Somebody here, Lanham to Rai, Leshen guide on Shin, August Leshen Mjok Shin come off. So, yeah, Dyer gone on it.
8: Eros, I guess, Louis too, on here, Agronenshin, Istokoger, Gerbation, and Lagan. It's far a viog of Gadisho, Gakincha, Stoke, a shiv shake Tashk Mag, a make shake Lanston and Rai Kossolishin, a shiv shake Bogger Rai, or a brig shake Gomaya, a school shivigiri, Niasmo Kossolishin, a yinu machinsha.
9: Sha, it's the only Han on structure shinum, August, Tomad Giri Bay Macher air on Gyols, Chlorkamam, or Tomad Kurlan Bay air, Kursi Kultura. So, Tashay, Mar, I'm going to make Kyltur, Stiglin, Kulishakan, and Tokan Shikata. Be on Hjolter Long Guy like Taylor Swift and Guelga, Lisa Murray, Stiglin, August, BC Dinner, Piece of Play, Fwin Aaron Nuske, Came Your Came, August, Shinkanshi Pisa, Koma. So, Ta Hjolter, I'll get to talk to the show, and you look me, Anam and Dinner, Honest Gomeshe, Sice Mar, Reveal More, on Talk to the Show. Ach, and it's just that Hjolter, LA Chalk Stock. So, Structure and Chlorica, the Sula Gang, Gwemby Day, Dinner Play, Fwee, Piece of Kultura, August, PC Alina. August and Shin piece of kill oh kill to our coma.
8: I guess it's still gonna mean she Jacker Clar or a like a lean Martian Mar Tashiv she ictaring to canal on Lynn's now was in a mel in Malia Cleagumaleshkill and Shin I guess an irritant Gilgory if we're going to Gahara Lashdi Dinorgan of Shin and Radio Liffa.
9: Kinta, yeah, like that. Alan Deshna, a Radio Liffa, August Tadini. Tindini on a voil, the Rajan Lefe, Talan, Crailtory, Hossig, the Rajan Lefe, Tai Gober, a Rajan Nugal Tukta, no, in Arnold, Gaelic, August Martian, Ta Call Erle, August Deal Shook Erle, I doing so really quitting Shin, then August, Willy Balu, Ian, and the Chlorin, August Kinta, Tommy Trish.
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Summer Night, Walter Egan. 8:40, Caroline. I have good news and sort of bad news. The good news is that over the last 4 days, we've raised £80,000, which goes towards the restoration of the Ross Revenge. If you took part in that fundraising over the weekend, thank you so much. The not-so-good news is we're going to be doing some work, which kind of is good news, really, but starting today, we're doing some work on our antennas at the transmitter site, and basically we're going to be flipping from our main antenna to a lower, smaller standby antenna for the next few days while we upgrade the big one, if you see what I mean. We're also putting in some more solar panels and doing some maintenance work on the transmitters and what have you to make everything a lot more reliable and keep us on the air. But it does mean in the short term there may be interruptions to our 6:48 service. We may, you know, like disappear for a while and come back and get a bit crackly. Who knows what's happening? That's why, if you're thinking...

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1: On the bypass, bit of a delay going into Sheriffhall from the Gilmerton off-ramp. Also from Lastwood Road through to Dreadcon. Traffic slow in bits, but it is moving not too badly. Elsewhere on the border, the A72 as you approach Clovenford, there is a bit of a delay there this morning. I'm not sure what's causing that. Probably roadwork seems to be slow in both ways, but the traffic is moving. The trains on the Borders Railway are running on time.
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0: Right, your last chance to try and guess the backwards track. I'm going to give you the answer not long after 9 o'clock. 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

On this day in 2022, David Bowie was named Britain's most influential artist of the past 50 years in the Sky Arts list. It was for his ability to transcend music, film and fashion.

0: property, quite possibly the only solution. You've been listening to Business Daily on the BBC World Service. 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
1: BBC World Service, and now history told by the people who were there. It's Witness History with me, Jane Wilkinson. This is the story of how a young woman arrived in Kenya as a princess and left as a queen.
2: How tragic to think that even though she was on the veranda at Treetops, looking out on the wild animals of Africa, going about their strange ways in the moonlight, that at such a moment she should become queen.
1: BBC correspondent Frank Gillard reporting on the day 25-year-old Princess Elizabeth succeeded to the British throne in 1952. She and her husband, the Duke of Edinburgh, are less than a week into a five-month royal tour of the Commonwealth. But it's a trip they were never supposed to make. Elizabeth's father, King George VI, is being treated for lung cancer, and he's too frail to make the journey. Instead, on a cold, late January day, he waves his daughter goodbye.
3: To London Airport come the King and Queen to speed their daughter and her husband on the first stage of their 30,000-mile journey to Australia and New Zealand. Princess Elizabeth and the Duke are taking the place of their Majesties, who were to have made the tour.
1: Their first stop on the trip is Kenya, where the visitors drive out to Treetops, a lodge built into the branches of a giant fig tree on the Aberdare National Park. They climb the rickety wooden ladder to the top. On hand to help is Nahashan Murathi, one of the porters. He's speaking in 2012.
4: I got the beds ready, and then we went out into the forest to get firewood to cook their dinner. Then we went to get them and their bags, and in the evening, we served them their dinner. We stayed near them so that if they wanted to know the name of an animal, we could tell them.
1: As the sun sets, Elizabeth and Philip watch elephants and rhinos gather in the watering hole beneath their viewing platform. Fascinated, the princess takes out her cine camera. It's a relaxing overnight break before the tour moves on. "I will come again," she is said to have promised the next morning. Later, the reporters covering the trip say she seems thrilled by the experience.
2: This is Frank Gillard speaking from Nairobi. "I saw the princess shortly after 9 o'clock this morning. Then, looking a little tired but very happy, she was driving away from the Treetops hut where she and the Duke had spent the previous 19 hours, about as far removed from normal civilization as possible, watching wild game."
1: The couple returned to Sagana, a fishing lodge in the foothills of Mount Kenya, given to them by the Kenyan government as a wedding present.
2: "After only a very few hours of sleep last night, they were naturally tired, and so they had an easy morning."
1: As yet, the royal party remains unaware of what has happened, almost 7,000 kilometres away. Because during the night, in his room on the Sandringham estate, the king has died. And life for the princess is about to change.
2: "How tragic to think that even this morning, as she sat at breakfast, talking about her father and proudly describing how bravely he'd stood up to his illness and how well he'd recovered, sitting there in her yellow bush shirt and brown slacks, even at that moment, her father was lying dead and she had succeeded to his vast responsibilities."
1: Meanwhile, in London, Hyde Park Corner, the plan to notify officials and the royal family of the king's death is underway. A coded message is sent to the governor in Kenya, but the keys to the safe holding the code book are not at Government House, and the message can't be decoded.
2: "Communications to that remote spot are naturally difficult, and it was many hours before the shattering news reached them. Some members of the royal entourage, including the new Queen's private secretary, Mr. Martin Charteris, were going up to Treetops tonight. Mr. Charteris was just leaving the hotel when a pressman called him back. An agency flash had that moment been received, saying that the king was dead."
1: Shocked, Martin Charteris phones Sagana and speaks to the Duke's friend and equerry, Commander Mike Parker.
2: He said, "Mike, I'm afraid our mistress's father is dead." The equerry reported to the Duke, but nothing was said at that stage to the princess. Meanwhile, a strange thing happened. The sky, which had been clear and bright all morning with blazing sun, clouded over. It became dark and sultry. The storm rapidly developed and broke in cascading rain and heavy thunder. Through the storm, hampered by difficult communications, Efforts were made to get through on the telephone to Government House in Nairobi and to Buckingham Palace to get confirmation of the news. At about 2:45 local time, the truth was known.
1: Elizabeth is now Her Majesty Queen of Great Britain and Northern Ireland, head of the Commonwealth and defender of the faith.
2: The Duke went to the Princess and broke it to her. In the words of a member of the household, she bore it like a queen.
1: And when asked what name she would choose for her reign, Elizabeth famously replies, "My own name, of course." In Britain, the BBC relays the news of her father's death.
5: This is London. It was announced from Sandringham at 10:45 today, February the 6th, 1952, that the King, who retired to rest last night in his usual health, passed peacefully away in his sleep earlier this morning.
2: At 5:30 local time, 2 hours and 3 quarters after the news had reached her that she'd succeeded to the throne, the Queen left the Royal Lodge. The Queen was in a beige dress with white hat and belt and shoes, for of course her wardrobe in this holiday lodge was very limited. The small procession of cars drove swiftly along the dusty roads. Even at such a time, the Queen was able to give a sad little wave and a brave smile when the Duke drew her attention to a small knot of sympathetic onlookers by the roadside. So they covered the 37 miles to Nanyuki, the little township which the royal couple were to have visited tomorrow. Nanyuki's decorations had all been hastily pulled down, for the Union Jacks had been nailed to the posts and they could not be flown at half-mast. Nanyuki's one main street was crowded with people, standing in the absolute silence of deep sympathy as the royal car passed through.
1: At the local airfield, officials and journalists are waiting. But at the request of the new Queen, and as a mark of respect, no pictures are taken. Frank sends back this report.
2: The Queen looked under a strain. As she reached the top step of the gangway, she turned once and smiled gravely. The usual wave of the hand was absent. And then the door of the aircraft closed behind her, and at 6:57, the plane took off into the gathering dusk. Already it was getting so dark that the plane was lost to sight almost at once. The sorrowful journey back to the motherland had begun.
1: On the evening of February the 7th, Elizabeth arrives home to a bereaved nation. A black mourning dress is hastily smuggled onto the plane before she emerges. Only a week has passed since her father waved her goodbye.
3: The princess we knew as a girl comes back to meet her ministers as queen over the great lands that for 15 years acknowledged her father as head.
1: And during her first Christmas broadcast, the new queen has this message for her subjects.
6: At my coronation next June, I shall dedicate myself anew to your service. I want to ask you all to pray for me on that day, that God may give me wisdom and strength to carry out the solemn promises I shall be making, and that I may faithfully serve him and you all the days of my life.
7: How many and how joyous were the people along the royal route as thousands heard the coronation service relayed through loudspeakers, and still the crowds were cheering.
1: And later, in the treetops logbook, another Kenyan visitor, the British hunter Jim Corbett, is found to have written, "For the first time in the history of the world, a young girl climbed into a tree, one day a princess, and after having what she describes as her most thrilling experience, she climbed down from the tree next day, a queen." Elizabeth II will be queen for 70 years, the longest reigning monarch in British history. She dies in 2022. Witness History was produced and presented by me, Jane Wilkinson, using BBC Archive.
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9: I'm Samuel Okocha in Nigeria, where I've been touring the site of a new film city that's set to transform movie making. I'll be meeting the creative mind behind the project as the country embarks on the next chapter of what's known the world over as Nollywood.
8: 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In half an hour, assignment.
10: I'm Isa Jacobson, and I'm at the Victoria Falls on the border of Zambia and Zimbabwe in southern Africa, where there are warnings that the drive for development could threaten one of the natural wonders of the world and exacerbate a growing conflict between local people.

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3: Welcome to Heritage Moments. I'm Roger Pike. He knew almost everyone in the paper mill, and if you passed him on your way to work, he would address you simply by saying, "How are you, 1022?" And he would often say with a grin, acknowledge another worker by saying, "How are things going, 824? Well, David James worked in the payroll department and offered an infectious smile wherever he went. Those who knew him well described him as a hard-working employee who cared not only for the mill enterprise, but his fellow employees. Not afraid to speak his mind, Dave James got involved with his mill union at an early age and became active in the joint mill unions, the Trades and Labor Council, and in 1967 was president of the Newfoundland Federation of Labor. It was in that role that he helped defuse a potential strike by outside contractors who were building the massive new number 3 paper machine, known later as Moby Joe. Today, we remember the contributions made by mill unions, especially David James Sr., who knew most employees by their payroll number. To learn more about how labor helped shape our town, visit the Grand Falls Windsor Heritage Society. I'm Roger Pike, and this has been another Heritage Moment.

ladies on the folks are singing around the tree, singing around the tree. Everyone you meet, what is the latest melody?

heart and soul, and see everyone right up the pole, Mademoiselle from Armentieres. Standing on Fox from Glasgow town, he put on his kilt one day, down with the blind he pray, merry and bright and gay. Out of the prom he strolled along, the wind was rather high. Who was the girl that turned her head but only shut one eye? Why, Mademoiselle from Armentieres, hallelujah. Mademoiselle from Armentieres, same to you. Sing it with all your heart and soul, and see everyone right up to the pole, Mademoiselle from Armentieres. Company Sergeant Major Brown was taken at all the job. All the boys on the spot knew that old Brown was off. Even the colonel had no chance to shine in Cupid's lamp, until the day the chronic fight and stranger in the camp. Ooh, madam.

sold your heart and soul, and see everyone right out of the cold. Mademoiselle from Armentier. Up in his aeroplane one night when Robinson for a flight, everything all right, beautiful moonlight night. Circle around the moon a while, it's wonders to explore. 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

0: Everybody loves a mystery. 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

0: congressional districts after the U.S. Supreme Court allowed states to make those districts more Republican. More on that coming up in about 15 minutes.
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Alternate side parking and the meters are in effect on this Tuesday morning. 74 and partly sunny now, a 30% chance of afternoon showers and thunderstorms, mostly sunny and 88 with a light wind.

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1: 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I'm Leila Fadel.
2: And I'm A. Martinez. The 1986 album Graceland is considered Paul Simon's signature album. It introduced South African music to a global audience, and it revitalized Simon's stagnant career.
3: A man walks down the street, he says, why am I soft in the middle now? Why am I soft in the middle? The rest of my life is so hard.
2: The new book explores how the album was made and its cultural impact. It's called Days of Miracle and Wonder, Paul Simon and the Trials and Triumphs of Graceland. Writer Ashley Kahn says the album came just at the right time for Paul Simon, who in the mid-1980s was struggling artistically and commercially.
4: Paul was coming off of a less than stellar performance by the album called Hearts and Bones. It had not been a huge commercial hit. It was critically welcomed, but it wasn't exactly the album that he wanted.
3: Love like lightning shaking.
2: It seems like Paul Simon definitely was in a stage in his life and in his career where a change was probably needed.
4: Absolutely. You know, and change came to him in a very kind of offhand way. A bootleg cassette of South African music is what really inspired Paul in a totally new direction.
2: What was on that cassette?
4: The cassette was called Gumboots Accordion Jive Volume 2. And there was one tune in particular by an accordionist named Johnson Makalali from South Africa. And so that song inspired what would become Gumboots on the album Graceland.

0: breakdown.
1: It is the inspiration for that song, Gumboots. But I also hear You Can Call Me Al. That's the song that I think most people would know from Graceland. But it seems like the DNA from that cassette is in a lot of those songs.
2: It's a music that was called Umbakanga. But the idea here is that Paul decided that he didn't want to recreate this music with New York studio musicians. His intent was to record it with the musicians who were on that cassette.
1: How did Graceland change the way Paul Simon composed music?
2: Well, Graceland was pretty much a kind of a 90-degree shift for him as far as how he approached songwriting, building songs up, starting with a rhythm track, as opposed to starting with a lyric. One of the best examples has to be You Can Call Me Al, a tune that was written about an old dinner party, and Paul was mistakenly referred to throughout the evening by one of the celebs at the party as Al. And he took a tune that was a studio jam that really doesn't have shape yet. And here's the album version.

0: Now, the breakout star on the album was the South African choral group, Ladysmith Black Mambazo. How did Paul Simon get to know that group?
1: Well, Paul at first was very intimidated by the idea of working with them. Paul, of course, had a longtime love for vocal harmony, doo-wop, gospel. But the harmonies of Ladysmith Black Mambazo, a 10-man Zulu choir, were something.

0: Paula flew them out to Abbey Road Studios in London and recorded with them there. And the tune Homeless was born. And from then on, the relationship blossomed. And the next thing you know, they're performing with him on Saturday Night Live.
1: Now, when Graceland came out, the U.S. and other nations were imposing sanctions on the apartheid government of South Africa. There was also a United Nations resolution demanding musicians support the cultural boycott of South Africa. And even though he highlighted South African artists, he was criticized for not speaking out more forcefully against apartheid. How did he respond to that criticism?
0: That was definitely one of the most direct criticisms that he endured, was the fact that his songs recorded with South Africans did not clearly state an anti-apartheid message. And yet, every night that the Graceland tour was happening, at the very end of the evening, all the musicians would come up front to the lip of the stage and together sing Nkosi Sikelel' Afrika, which was pretty much the anthem of anti-apartheid activity.

0: Is it fair to call Graceland Paul Simon's signature album?
1: It definitely is looked by Paul as being his signature album. At the age of 44, 45, when many pop stars are being thrown into the oldies bin, he was still able to create very vital, very new, very important music that was opening up minds and hearts and ears around the world.
0: Ashley Khan is author of Days of Miracle and Wonder, Paul Simon and the Trials and Triumphs of Graceland. Ashley, thank you very much.
1: Thank you, A.
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3: And this is WNYC New York, coming up on 7:30 and news headlines in just a minute. Coming up on All of It Today, tips on saving for retirement and how to spend your money during your post-work decades. 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We're in the mid-70s now, about 74, 75 degrees with partly sunny skies. We have a
4: 30%. I'm Claire Lane. We are going to see some scattered storms today. Some could bring heavy wind and downpour. High right around 82 degrees. And as a new school year approaches, student athletes across Texas are returning to the field for fall sports. Even as punishing heat lingers, how are rules and practices changing to accommodate the heat and keep students safe? That's in about 15 minutes.
5: How many languages do you speak or wish you could speak? 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
4: Well, busy on the Kennedy outbound, about 23 minutes to O'Hare. Stevenson filling in. Coming in, Cicero to Kedzie. It's 6:30.
6: Live from NPR News in Washington, I'm Dave Mattingly. Search and rescue efforts are continuing in western Colombia, where a strong earthquake has knocked down buildings and left some people trapped in the debris. More than 110 people are confirmed dead. In the city of Cali, the wing of a hospital partially collapsed. The U.S. Geological Survey says the quake had a magnitude of 7.4. Red flag warnings are in effect in areas of Wyoming and Montana, where conditions remain favorable to more wildfires breaking out. Large fires continue burning in more than a dozen states, many of them in Washington and Oregon. Caleb Radel with member station KUNR reports on a wildfire burning near Reno, Nevada, that's forced more than 2,500 people there to evacuate.
7: The bug fire started Saturday in California and has crossed into Nevada. Officials say it was human-caused. Basil Numerzitsky is a meteorologist with the U.S. Wildland Fire Service. He says the fire is showing extreme behavior.
8: We've seen large plumes going vertically straight up, and it's basically kind of like the fire getting so hot that it starts creating its own weather.
7: He says winds could gust above 30 miles an hour in western Nevada in the coming days. That could cause the bug fire and other fires in the region to spread. For NPR News, I'm Caleb Radel in Reno.
6: This is NPR News from Washington. There are election primaries in six states today: Connecticut, Vermont, Minnesota, Wisconsin, Alabama, and South Carolina. In Wisconsin, much of the attention is on the race for the Democratic gubernatorial nomination. That's where Democratic Socialist Francesca Hong is seen as the frontrunner among four candidates. In South Carolina, 10 Republicans are competing in the GOP Senate primary for the seat long held by Republican Senator Lindsey Graham, who died a month ago. His sister Darlene was appointed to serve the remainder of his fourth term. The Congressional Budget Office is projecting the federal deficit will top $2 trillion this year. NPR's Scott Horsley says that's more red ink than forecasters were predicting 6 months ago.
9: With about a month and a half left to go in the fiscal year, the Congressional Budget Office predicts the annual deficit will grow to $2.1 trillion. Income and payroll tax collections are up this year compared to last, but government spending has grown even faster. Meanwhile, corporate tax receipts are down from a year ago, and tariff revenues are well short of earlier forecast after the Supreme Court struck down many of the president's import taxes. Spending on Social Security and Medicare has grown with an aging population. Interest payments have also jumped by more than $100 billion this year because of higher interest rates and the ballooning federal debt. Scott Horsley, NPR News, Washington.
6: I'm Dave Mattingly in Washington.
4: Good morning. This is 91.5 WBEZ. I'm Claire Lane. Humid today, heavy rain and thunderstorms likely to find us a bit later on this morning. But we've got plenty more news ahead. Israel's war against Hezbollah in southern Lebanon has poisoned land and destroyed some valuable ecosystems for generations to come. We're going to talk about the impact of war. Ecosystems about 10 minutes away, right here on 91.5 WBEZ.

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1: 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I'm Leila Fadel in Washington, D.C.
2: And I'm Amy Martinez in Los Angeles, California. There's a special primary election in Alabama today for several congressional districts that were reconfigured mid-cycle. That comes after the U.S. Supreme Court removed race as a consideration for drawing district lines, but allowed for partisan gerrymandering. NPR's Debbie Elliott joins us now to talk about the new political landscape there. So, Debbie, Alabama was one of the several Republican-controlled southern states to rush to redistrict after the Supreme Court ruling. What changed?
3: Well, the lines for four of Alabama's seven congressional districts changed, and that leaves a more difficult path to reelection for the two Black Democrats in Alabama's congressional delegation. The other five congressmen are all white Republicans. Alabama's population, by the way, is just a little over a quarter Black. The legislature changed the maps less than 2 weeks before the regular May primary, so it was too late to change the ballots. People cast votes back in May, but those are now voided, hence the new special primary today.
2: So voting twice. Okay, sounds like it could be a bit confusing. How are voters reacting?
3: There is confusion, okay. A. Joseph Spraggins of Hope Hull is a voter I spoke with. His congressional district changed, and he's skeptical about the new map and thinks it will likely dilute the Black vote in Alabama.
4: It has been crazy, and it just seems so unfair because with the representation, the congressional district should be equal to the percentage of the people in that state. With this, it throws everything out of whack.
3: Candidates acknowledge this confusion, and they fear this is going to be a low turnout affair. Hampton Harris is running in the District 2 Republican primary.
5: We have school starting back, people going on final vacations. It's 100 degrees outside. Nobody wants to be out there. Just the plain confusion of seeing stuff and being told it's now, it's then, it's here, it's there. It's really going to play into voter turnout.
3: So voters have a little bit of work to do if they want to vote here today.
2: It sounds like it. It sounds like it. Now, what race is being most closely watched after the redistricting?
3: You know, the most vulnerable seat is the second congressional district. It's represented by Democrat Shamari Figures. He's new to the office, first elected in 2024, after federal courts ruled that Alabama's congressional map was discriminatory and created a new largely Black district. Now that the Supreme Court has said that's unconstitutional, Republican lawmakers reconfigured the district to favor their party. Still, Figures is putting on a good face, and he rejects the idea that somehow this new second district is a lost cause.
6: We have a record of producing in this district, a record of delivering for this district, a record of working on behalf of all people in this district, and we're confident that come November we'll be able to take that record to people.
3: So, A, to be clear, Figures will not be on the ballot today because he's uncontested in the Democratic nomination.
2: All right, so the action then is in the Republican primary. What's happening there?
3: Well, this newfound opportunity has some excitement. Six Republicans are in the race. Before redistricting, there was only one. The front runner in the contest is State Representative Rhett Marks. He's a businessman from Enterprise, Alabama, and he has President Trump's endorsement. Here's his pitch.
7: This is not only going to be an important race for the state of Alabama, but it is for this country. We have a chance to flip a Democrat seat back to the Republicans.
3: He says the stakes are high with control of Congress in the balance.
2: All right, that's NPR's Debbie Elliott speaking to us from Orange Beach, Alabama. Debbie, thanks.
3: You're welcome.
1: More than 81,000 U.S. service members are still missing after conflicts around the world, never found or never identified. This summer, a Defense Department team exhumed the remains of one of these unknown soldiers in the small island community of Sitka, Alaska. Now they're trying to learn his identity. KCAW's Hope McKinney reports.
8: Company, attention.
9: Back in June, a dozen members of the U.S. Coast Guard, American Legion, and local police and fire departments solemnly saluted as two service members carried an American flag-adorned case from the cemetery to a hearse. They were transporting the recently disinterred remains of an unidentified soldier known simply as X3, who

0: been buried in the Sitka National Cemetery for nearly 8 decades. During World War II, Japan bombed Unalaska, a community about 800 air miles from Anchorage in the Aleutian Islands. The U.S. military sent resources to help defend against the attack.
1: One of the planes crashed outside of Cold Bay on the north side of the Alaska Peninsula. All the service members on that plane perished.
0: Michael Livingston is a local history buff who's spent a lot of time studying World War II events in the Aleutians. He says a local trapper found the remains of 6 of the servicemen washed up on shore.

Kenny Durham taking us up to the hour, at least a few minutes after the hour, here on Daybreak Express, WKCR-FM, New York, and WKCR-HD. That was Buffalo, Kenny Durham's famous blues composition from his 1961 Blue Note album, Whistle Stop. Durham on trumpet with Hank Mobley on tenor sax. Kenny Drew at the piano, Walt Chambers bass, and Philly Joe Jones at the drums. Before that, we heard Joe Henderson and Kenny Durham playing a Kenny Durham composition, Brown's Town, from Joe Henderson's 1964 Blue Note album, In and Out, with Durham on trumpet and Joe Henderson on tenor sax in the front line, McCoy Tyner, Richard Davis, and Elvin Jones, the rhythm section. Indeed, you are waking up to the sounds of jazz on WKCR. Sid Gribbets with you.

0: your American identity. But doing this history work has caused me to reflect differently about it. Because what I realize is that those 4 million people who were emancipated after slavery were extraordinary people. They could have chosen revenge and retribution against the people who enslaved them, but instead they chose America. They chose to commit to this country. They built schools and families and churches. And I think they became great Americans because of the choices that they made. Despite the violence that they faced and the threats that they faced, they continued to work to build a more perfect union. I live in Montgomery, Alabama. And when I think about those extraordinary women in 1955, who risked their lives by saying no to racial segregation on buses, what Claudette Colvin and Susan McDonald and Aurelia Browder and Mary Louise Smith and Rosa Parks were saying when they refused to give up their seats is that they were saying, I intend to be a full American. And I think they became great Americans. And the 50,000 black people who stayed off the buses for 382 days and gave birth to the civil rights movement were great Americans. And this history has shaped my new identity because now I want to be a great American too. I want to create an America that honestly confronts this history. And it's not greatness based on wealth or power or status. I think greatness has to be based on our commitment to equality, commitment to justice, our commitment to fairness, our commitment to eliminating bigotry and hatred. And that's what this exhibit is about. It's about rooting us for the more complete understanding of who we all are, not just African Americans, but all of us. We are all survivors of these eras of violence and terror. And to reckon with that, we have to appreciate who has been great and who has not been so great. And those who have tried to perpetuate and sustain these institutions have tried to preserve the legacy of racial hierarchy and white supremacy, who've tried to adopt mindsets that honor that, are people who can't really claim the greatness that I think is key to our future in the United States.
1: Your great-grandfather was a slave? Was enslaved?
0: Yes. My great-grandfather was enslaved in Caroline County, Virginia. And it's so interesting because, you know, growing up in a really poor, racially segregated community, when integration came, a lot of us didn't want to talk about where we were from. We knew we weren't welcomed. And so I didn't talk about the fact that most of the adults in my community didn't have high school degrees because there were literally no high schools for black people in our county when my dad's generation came of age. And I didn't talk about the fact that many people had outhouses and running water. And I went through school kind of holding that truth about my family history. But when I got to Harvard on my first day of law school, the organizer asked all of us students, a group of 12 of us, why are you in law school? And my classmates all started talking about how they were the sons and daughters and nephews and nieces of lawyers. And it made me uncomfortable because I realized I wasn't related to any lawyer. And after the seventh or eighth person made these family connections, I realized something I hadn't even realized until that moment. And what I realized was that not only am I not related to a lawyer, I realized I'd never even met a lawyer. And by the time they got to me, I felt diminished and I didn't want to answer the question honestly. I told a joke and I got out of there. And I called my mom and I said, Mom, I don't think I belong in this law school. And my mom said, what are you talking about? You belong wherever you go. Now you go back there and tell those kids why you're really in that law school. Tell them about your great-grandfather. And so I did. I went back and I found some of the students and I told them that my great-grandfather was enslaved in Caroline County, Virginia. And even though it was against the law for enslaved people to learn to read or write, my great-grandfather learned to read while he was enslaved. He could have risked his life, could have lost his life. But after emancipation, my great-grandfather would read the newspaper to formerly enslaved people who didn't know how to read. And my grandmother loved the fact that her father knew how to read. And she told me that when he would start reading, she would wrap her arms around his leg. And I said, Mama, why'd you do that? And she said, well, I just loved the fact that he knew how to read and I wanted to learn to read. And she said, I thought you knew you learned how to read by touching somebody while they read. And he figured out, no, that's not how you learn to read, Victoria. And he taught her to be a reader. And my grandmother worked as a domestic her whole life, but she was someone who believed in the power of words and education, information. She would have loved you and what you do. And when I would go visit my grandmother, sometimes she would come out and she would stand on the porch and she'd have a stack of books and she'd make you read something before she would let you into that house. As I said, I grew up in a poor, racially segregated community. I wasn't related to a lawyer, never met a lawyer, but my mom went into debt when I was about 9 or 10 years old, and she bought us the World Book Encyclopedia, and we had... in our house, and I

0: together this content, I constantly feel like we are being witnessed, watched by all of those who were subjected to the immense suffering and constant sorrow of enslavement. When we built our national memorial, I felt like we were being observed by the souls and spirits of all of those people who lost their lives in such darkness and such anonymity. And that's the way I feel today. I feel like I want to represent the 10 million black people who were enslaved for 246 years when our government begins to try to eliminate their history, their stories from our cultural museums. I want to advocate for those who were terrorized by terror violence. I want to represent the millions who had to deal with the humiliation of segregation and racial humiliation that was so much a part of our history in the United States when people try to tell us that's not the important stuff, that's not the stuff you should be reading.
1: So talk about these four sites that you have, and talk about the significance of it being in Montgomery, why you chose to settle there, the cradle of the Confederacy, the names of the schools.
0: No, you're absolutely right. Montgomery has prided itself on being the heart of Dixie, the cradle of the Confederacy. When I moved there in the 80s, 59 monuments and memorials to the Confederacy spread around the city. Those still exist. Our three largest high schools until very recently were named Jefferson Davis High, Robert E. Lee High, and Sidney Lanier High, Confederate General. Those schools are 97-98% black because they're public schools. And when I moved there, you couldn't find the word slave, slavery, or enslavement anywhere in the public landscape. And this is a majority black city. So for me, it has been really important to create this new era of truth and justice, truth and reconciliation, truth and repair, truth and restoration in a place that has historically been unwilling to be honest about this history. And we opened the Legacy Museum from Enslavement to Mass Incarceration, which just makes a presentation about not just the horrors of slavery, but the way it evolved. And I continue to believe that the great evil of slavery in the United States wasn't the brutality and the violence, that was horrific, but it was the narrative we created to justify enslavement. The enduring evil of slavery was the narrative, because people who enslaved other people didn't think of themselves as immoral or indecent or unchristian. And how do you think of yourself as decent when you are pulling away a mother from her screaming children, knowing that mother will never see those children again? Well, you need a narrative. And so we created a false narrative in America where we said that black people are not as good as white people. Black people are less capable, less evolved, less human. And that narrative survived the Civil War. In fact, I often argue that the North won the Civil War, but the South won the narrative war. And even many abolitionists in the United States, they didn't believe in slavery, but they also did not believe in racial equality. And so Reconstruction collapses. Our court prioritizes the interest of these former enslavers over the emancipated, formerly enslaved. And we tolerated decades of mob violence, mobs going to jails, pulling people out of jails and torturing them, sometimes on the courthouse lawn. We tolerated that. Congress did not respond. And then we codified racial segregation, this racial order, in the law until my lifetime, many of our lifetimes. And so you can't understand that without understanding this enduring narrative. And we continue to face racial bias because that presumption of dangerousness and guilt is still with us. That's why I was pulled out of my car in Atlanta. That's why I still have to confront these things. And so we're trying with our sites to engage people. So the Legacy Museum presents that content. The National Memorial for Peace and Justice documents all of the terror violence, all of the thousands of lynchings that we've been able to identify.
2: Across the artist, the Suitcase Junket out of Western Mass, a new record called To Go On that will be released in early October. We'll put that record into context. We have the final record, Solo, from Tom Petty 20 years ago, coming up in the next few minutes, and we'll continue with more in the meantime right after this.
3: Hey, it's Randy Millman. I hope you'll join me for today's midday show at 11 a.m. We'll say happy birthday to producer John Simon in the producer spotlight. He's 85 today. I've got two albums he produced, one from the band and one from Blood, Sweat, and Tears. I'll have new music for you from Richard Thompson, local music from Will Daly, and Molly Tuttle is the artist of the day. That's the midday show every Monday through Friday, 11 a.m.

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3: 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After the I and Lovin' You record, released in 2009 and produced by Rick Rubin, the Avett brothers, Scott and Seth, went back in the studio with Rick Rubin and created this album from 2012 called The Carpenter.

Okay.

0: lightnings were lightning and thunder were desire. This old house would have burnt down a long time.
1: Severe thunderstorm watch in effect till about 2 today. We'll get you through it. We've also got some good radio coming your way. In the Loop starts at 9. Hosasha and Sammons is with me now. Hello, and what is on your show?
2: Well, we got a lot on the show. I want to talk about what fascinates me, which is the bobolink bird, which a conservationist who's coming on has seen, but not just any bobolink. It was a bilateral gynandromorph.
1: It's a gynandromorph.
2: What that means is it was half male, half female, Claire.
1: Unbelievable.
2: Have you seen one of those before? So they've got like they're split in half. They got like the black and white male pattern on one side and the brown female pattern on the other. Extremely rare, especially seeing them here in Illinois. So we actually have two guys, one who saw one back in 08 and one who saw one earlier this year. We're going to talk about the species and just get into the fascination of it all. Before that, though, we're going to talk about social media, kids, and how Governor Pritzker is sort of putting his foot down, trying to get more protections in place for kids online.
1: That is In the Loop at 9 o'clock. 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We're always on your dial, 91.5 FM. But first, Alabama votes today in its second primary election. That's after the Supreme Court's decision to remove race as a consideration for drawing district lines. Apparently, it's causing confusion.
3: Just the plain confusion of seeing stuff and being told it's now, it's then, it's here, it's there, is really going to play into voter turnout.
1: That story in about 15 minutes.
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6: This is Morning Edition from NPR News. I'm Leila Faldin.
7: And I'm A. Martinez. The 1986 album Graceland is considered Paul Simon's signature album. It introduced South African music to a global audience, and it revitalized Simon's stagnant career.
8: A man walks down the street, he says, why am I soft in the middle now? Why am I soft in the middle? The rest of my life is so hard.
7: The new book explores how the album was made and its cultural impact. It's called Days of Miracle and Wonder, Paul Simon and the Trials and Triumphs of Graceland. Writer Ashley Kahn says the album came just at the right time for Paul Simon, who in the mid-1980s was struggling artistically and commercially.
9: Paul was coming off of a less than stellar performance by the album called Hearts and Bones. It had not been a huge commercial hit. It was critically welcomed, but it wasn't exactly the album that he wanted.
8: Love like lightning shaking.
7: Seems like Paul Simon definitely was in a stage in his life and in his career where a change was probably needed.
9: Absolutely. You know, and change came to him in a very kind of offhand way. A bootleg cassette of South African music is what really inspired Paul in a totally new direction.
7: What was on that cassette?
9: The cassette was called Gumboots Accordion Jive Volume 2. And there was one tune in particular by an accordionist named Johnson Makalali from South Africa. And so that song inspired what would become Gumboots on the album Graceland.

0: The Breakdown.
1: It is the inspiration for that song, Gumboots. But I also hear You Can Call Me Al. That's the song that I think most people would know from Graceland. But it seems like the DNA from that cassette is in a lot of those songs.
2: It's a music that was called Umbakanga. But the idea here is that Paul decided that he didn't want to recreate this music with New York studio musicians. His intent was to record it with the musicians who were on that cassette.
1: How did Graceland change the way Paul Simon composed music?
2: Well, Graceland was pretty much a kind of a 90-degree shift for him as far as how he approached songwriting. Building songs up, starting with a rhythm track, as opposed to starting with a lyric. One of the best examples has to be You Can Call Me Al, a tune that was written about an old dinner party, and Paul was mistakenly referred to throughout the evening by one of the celebs at the party as Al. And he took a tune that was a studio jam that really doesn't have shape yet. And here's the album version.

0: Now, the breakout star on the album was the South African choral group, Ladysmith Black Mambazo. How did Paul Simon get to know that group?
1: Well, Paul at first was very intimidated by the idea of working with them. Paul, of course, had a longtime love for vocal harmony, doo-wop, gospel. But the harmonies of Ladysmith Black Mambazo, a 10-man Zulu choir, were something else.

0: Paula flew them out to Abbey Road Studios in London and recorded with them there. And the tune Homeless was born. And from then on, the relationship blossomed. And the next thing you know, they're performing with him on Saturday Night Live.
1: Now, when Graceland came out, the U.S. and other nations were imposing sanctions on the apartheid government of South Africa. There was also a United Nations resolution demanding musicians support the cultural boycott of South Africa. And even though he highlighted South African artists, he was criticized for not speaking out more forcefully against apartheid. How did he respond to that criticism?
0: That was definitely one of the most direct criticisms that he endured, was the fact that his songs recorded with South Africans did not clearly state an anti-apartheid message. And yet, every night that the Graceland tour was happening, at the very end of the evening, all the musicians would come up front to the lip of the stage and together sing Nkosi Sikelel' Afrika, which was pretty much the anthem of anti-apartheid activity.

0: Is it fair to call Graceland Paul Simon's signature album?
1: It definitely is looked by Paul as being his signature album. At the age of 44, 45, when many pop stars are being thrown into the oldies bin, he was still able to create very vital, very new, very important music that was opening up minds and hearts and ears around the world.
0: Ashley Kahn is author of Days of Miracle and Wonder, Paul Simon and the Trials and Triumphs of Graceland. Ashley, thank you very much.
1: Thank you, A.
0: This is NPR News.
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is the morning show on Colorado's Indy 102.3. Today happens to be the birthday of Benjamin Gibbard, the frontman of both Death Cab for Cutie and the Postal Service. So today for Under the Covers, we played covers of songs by both of his bands. That last one, Car Seat Headrest, who always comes right with a cover. That's their cover of the Death Cab song, We Looked Like Giants, from their Transatlanticism album. Before that, Anderson .Paak, who did a cover album called Cover Art. I should dip back into that. But that's Anderson .Paak's cover of Such Great Heights. And at the top of the set, a Brazilian YouTuber named Violet Orlandi with her cover of I Will Follow You Into the Dark. And like I said, cover songs is what she's known for. I don't normally like dip into YouTubers' music or cover bands, but like obviously she's got something going on. So she's got like 3 albums of cover songs, 3 more albums of acoustic covers. Feel free to dip into that. We go under the covers every weekday morning at about 7:20, so we'll do it again tomorrow. And maybe you're thinking, hey, wait a minute, Dana. You said Death Cab and Postal Service, they do covers too. Can we have it here, a cover the other direction? Okay, I can do that for you. At the end of 2020, Death Cab for Cutie put out an EP called the Georgia EP with 5 cover songs on it. And some of them were really, really, really similar to the originals. But this one was definitely Death Cab for Cutie putting their own spin on somebody else's song. It is Death Cab for Cutie covering TLC Waterfalls, wrapping up Under the Covers on Indy 102.3 on Benjamin Gibbard's birthday. Hello.

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0: Live from NPR News in New York City, I'm Doahli Saikautel. Stocks to open mixed this morning as sagging home sales take another hit. NPR's Scott Horsley reports the Dow Jones Industrial Average rose about 200 points in early trading.
1: The National Association of Realtors says sales of existing homes fell by 1.7% last month. Home sales were already slumping, and rising mortgage rates are not making home buying any easier. Freddie Mac says the average rate on a 30-year home loan is now close to 6.7%. Meanwhile, home prices continue to climb, averaging just over $434,000 last month. The parent company of President Trump's Truth Social platform says it lost $238 million in the most recent quarter. The company's expansion into cryptocurrency and online gaming has not panned out, so the business plans to refocus on its social media roots. Scott Horsley, NPR News, Washington.
0: It's primary day in a handful of states, but the most watched races might be where Democrats are deciding whether they want progressives or more centrist candidates to oppose Trump's policies. Wisconsin Public Radio's Anya Van Wagtendonk is watching a Democratic socialist, Francesca Hung, shake up the Democratic primary for governor, running a very grassroots, volunteer-driven campaign. But she's also watching neighboring Minnesota. That's where Lieutenant Governor Peggy Flanagan is running for Senate against Representative Angie Craig.
2: Flanagan wants Medicare for all, while Craig has backed a public option that competes with private insurance. Israel has also been a dividing line there. Flanagan speaks out much more strongly against the Israeli government. And Flanagan is endorsed by Senators Bernie Sanders and Elizabeth Warren, while Craig is backed more by centrists and has raised more money.
0: In Minnesota's Republican primaries, Mike Lindell has Trump's endorsement for governor, but the state GOP chairman has questioned his electability and even his residency. He faces Speaker of the State House Lisa DeMuth and Army veteran Kendall Qualls. Russia's high court has barred the country's lone party advocating for an end to the war in Ukraine from standing in parliamentary elections next month. NPR's Charles Maines reports from Moscow the decision comes despite growing signs of fatigue with the conflict among the Russian Republic.
3: Russia's liberal Yabloko Party had been the sole political bloc calling for an end to the war in Ukraine, a position that has already led to the arrest of several prominent members. Now the entire party is banned from the September vote after Russia's Supreme Court found Yabloko had engaged in copyright infringement and received foreign funding, among other charges. Several hundred Yabloko supporters, most of them younger Russians, waited outside as court deliberations dragged on for some 8 hours. Yabloko leaders framed the court's decision as a sign of Kremlin fear of the party.
0: This is NPR. It's already been a record year for cyclosporiasis outbreaks. Now the Centers for Disease Control and Prevention warns jalapenos grown in Mexico are sickening more than 300 people in 27 states with salmonella. NPR's Yuki Noguchi reports.
4: Foodborne outbreaks are often underreported and challenging for state health departments to manage. But Dr. Ann Zink, former chief medical officer for the state of Alaska, says cuts to federal funding of key health agencies hurt operations this year.
5: Epidemiologists and team reach out to CDC regularly to understand what they're seeing in a larger context nationally, which is really important. And when those personnel are gone, the positions are unfilled, it really slows not only the reporting, but the disease investigation.
4: The number of cyclosporiasis cases reported by Missouri shot up to nearly 1,600 recently. Michigan, the epicenter, has over 12,000 cases. Yuki Noguchi, NPR News.
0: In Thailand, the prime minister has suspended the approval of firearms permits after at least 7 people were killed by a teenage boy at a school near Bangkok. Dozens were injured and some remain hospitalized from the Friday shooting. A preliminary investigation indicated that the shooter allegedly was influenced by social media content involving violence. Global stocks are mostly lower and crude prices are higher with news that very few tankers are moving in the Strait of Hormuz. 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

0: It's Morning Edition from NPR News. I'm Leila Fadel in Washington, D.C.
1: And I'm A. Martinez in Los Angeles, California. President Trump wants Iran to pay the U.S. reparations for all the pain it's inflicted on the U.S. over decades.
0: Trump's request comes after Iran demanded the U.S. commit to, quote, compensation for violations of the framework agreement both countries signed in June that's meant to end the war. Here's what Trump told reporters at the White House Monday.
2: Well, we're going to ask for money for the damage they've done over a 50-year period, whether you go SS Cole or whether you go all of the people that were so badly hurt, so badly wounded or killed, many thousands of people.
0: In response, Iran now says it's completely ruling out any future negotiations, declaring it will wait out Trump's remaining time in office.
1: NPR's Franco Ordonez is here to tell us about all of this. So, Franco, it sounds like both sides are pretty dug in. So what does it say about the status of negotiations?
3: Yeah, I mean, I think it reflects how quickly these talks can turn sour. And in this case, how it can all happen in a very public fashion. I mean, it was just a week ago that Trump was touting great progress, as he has before, and even boasted that he would soon be announcing an agreement to reopen the Strait of Hormuz. That's obviously not happening now. Instead, he's signaling a change in tactics, saying he's going to be low-key negotiations, calling it a chess match, and saying he's going to focus on economic pressure and also getting into this public spat about compensation. It all just does not project a terrible amount of confidence that a deal is around the corner, as he was suggesting last week.
1: Yes, so President Trump got very defensive when he was asked for a timeline to reopen the Strait. Let's listen to that.
2: The only one that has control of the Strait of Hormuz right now is the United States Navy. We have a blockade that's been infallible. It's a steel wall. And we let people in that we want to let in, and those people come in, and they've been coming in, and they're going out.
1: So Trump said this on Monday. He keeps repeating this, Franco. I mean, it sounds like nothing more that is not tethered to reality.
3: Right. I mean, very few ships are going in and out of the Strait. That is very clear. I think it really speaks to how desperate the president is to not only end the war, but to also present the U.S. as strong and not caving to pressure from Iran.

New from Interpol, See Out Loud from their album This Mirror Weighs a Ton. A Soul Asylum before that, Get Down Services at the top of the hour. It is Dana. Two incidents on the highways, the big ones in Pueblo. Pueblo, I-25 northbound as you approach Central Avenue. The entire highway northbound is closed due to a carbecue that must be out of control. Up in the Denver area, we have something happening on C-470. And Wadsworth, and approaching that is going to take you a while. Coming up for Under the Covers, warming you up for tonight, depending on what you're doing. This is new from Joy Aladikun, Kind.

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0: which is something he can do here because of the unique nature of the city as a federal district, not a state. The president controls the National Guard. And pretty immediately, several Republican governors began sending their Guard members to participate. So what started out as 800 troops soon grew to 2,000, and now we're at nearly 5,000 armed and uniformed troops from more than 20 different states.
1: Oh, so that explains why I see them even more often now.
0: Yeah, me too. I see them every day, multiple times a day. On Sunday morning, I was out running errands for a few hours, and I decided to count how many I saw. I saw 21 National Guard members before noon patrolling various neighborhoods. This is not a popular deployment in D.C. There's been a lot of pushback against it. The D.C. Attorney General sued to end it pretty immediately, but that lawsuit is now with a federal appeals court. Local officials pretty much across the board, from the mayor to the city council, are against it. Activists have hung up signs around the city that say troops out, National Guard go home. But because D.C. isn't a state, there's a lot less it can do to push back. The troops are mostly doing what they call presence patrols. They're making their presence known in order to discourage crime. But I want to note, though, the Guard here can't make arrests. They're not trained in civilian policing. They can detain people, though.
1: I think the big question is, has this deployment, which is costing so much, driven down crime?
0: Well, it's a hard thing to measure. Like I said, crime was already trending down in D.C. before this deployment. President Trump has repeatedly touted this deployment as a success, claiming falsely that there is, quote, almost no crime in D.C. now. But the most recent data from the city shows that there has been a 3% increase in violent crime in the past year. In fact, there have been two different studies recently that have found that the National Guard presence has had no effect on violent crime in the city, and that it's had a minimal effect on more opportunistic crimes like theft or car break-ins. And both of those studies also found that you could have better, maybe much better outcomes for much cheaper with simply more engaged local policing.
1: That's NPR's Kat Lonsdorf. Thank you, Kat.
0: Thanks, Layla.

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The video just dropped today. 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

0: When you think of early aviators, names like Wright, Lindbergh, and Earhart probably spring to mind. But unless you're a confessed aviophile, the names Cole, Fitzmaurice, and von Hohnfeld probably do not. You're on The Soundbeat.
1: Somewhere in the heavens above, three brave venturous souls are battling howling winds and treacherous air pockets, fighting their way to our welcome shore where glorified fame and the tears of a mighty nation await to greet their daredevil feet.
0: When the three made an emergency landing in Greenlee Island, Canada in 1928, they had completed the first transatlantic flight, from east to west, mind you. It's a much more difficult trip in that direction due to headwinds. Even Lindbergh hopped a ride on the USS Memphis when returning after his famed New York to Paris jaunt. You're listening to They Landed Over Here From Over There, recorded by Arthur Fields that same year.

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1: Marsha Battle Philpott is a Detroiter through and through and knows a thing or two about the city's music history. Her dad recorded several Motown stars. Their story, next time here and now.
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3: Good morning, I'm Leila Faldin. Swimmers in Spain were enjoying a beautiful day on the beach this past weekend until they saw a fin sticking out of the water. One beachgoer furiously swam away, but the fin didn't belong to a shark. It was a giant tuna. The fish seemed to have been injured and was thrashing its way to shore. Once people realized that this wasn't a Jaws situation, they rushed to help. Using deck chairs and sunbeds, they pushed the tuna back into deeper water. It's Morning Edition.
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3: 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I'm Leila Faldin.
5: And I'm A. Martinez. Hunter Biden says his father's cancer appears to be worsening. He told the BBC that prostate cancer is causing former President Joe Biden a lot of pain in his bones and has spread, quote, elsewhere. To help us understand this, we've called Dr. Otis Brawley. He's a prostate cancer expert at the Kimmel Cancer Center at Johns Hopkins University. Doctor, so we knew that Joe Biden's prostate cancer spread to his bones when he revealed his diagnosis last year. But when you hear a comment like Hunter Biden, what he said, what does it tell you about the severity of his disease?
6: Yeah, thank you for having me. Prostate cancer starts in the prostate and then spreads to organs in the pelvis, and then it can go on the bone. We frequently will treat it with hormones to try to deprive it of androgen, and then the tumor will shrink for a time. And then there's a point in time when the tumor starts growing despite that treatment. We have to go on to other treatments. And so I cannot speculate on the president's prognosis. I certainly wish him well. But I can tell you that there's still a number of different treatments that are available, and patients like this can do quite well.
5: So if it gets to the bones, it's not necessarily the worst news possible.
6: That's right. That's right. Indeed, of my patients who are in their 70s and 80s, perhaps the majority who have metastatic disease to bone ultimately die of cardiovascular disease or something unrelated to their prostate cancer.
5: Okay. So what does pain management then look like day to day for a patient like Joe Biden's at 83?
6: It can vary. If there's pain just in one or two sites, it can be radiation focally localized to those areas to try to sterilize the bone of the tumor. And the pain is actually caused because the tumor interrupts the bony architecture and causes a fracture. It's just like a fracture that you or I might have from trauma, and that's the pain that the person has. If we can sterilize the tumor from that site, you can actually promote bone healing. Sometimes our surgeons will actually put a bone cement into the crack to actually stop the crack from moving. If those things don't work, we have to resort to oral medications like non-steroidals, or we can actually start ramping things up even to opioids. There are also some radiopharmaceuticals. These are radioactive drugs that we can inject to actually kill off the cancer and again promote healing.
5: Joe Biden is still making public appearances and plans to release a memoir after the election. Doctor, is that a typical level of activity for someone with this diagnosis?
6: You know, there is no typical level. Okay. I've had patients like the president who've had this for 25 years. Certainly that's an outlier, but many people are very functional for 5 or 6 years. You know, so the life expectancy of your typical 83-year-old without prostate cancer is 6 years, and many of our prostate cancer patients surpass that even.
5: Okay, that's Dr. Otis Brawley. He's an oncologist and the Bloomberg Distinguished Professor at Johns Hopkins University's Kimmel Cancer Center. Doctor, thank you.
6: Thank you.
5: It's Morning Edition from NPR News. I'm E. Martinez.
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0: Fast forward to 2025, we have Earl Smith, who was found in a public park in Albany, New York. Interesting about Albany is that is the capital of the state. And in this death, it was within moments pronounced a suicide. And so the family continues asking, well, how could this be a suicide? And you haven't even investigated it. I mean, this is striking. This should be, even just for me, kind of I go to that ancestral memory space of like learning about what was happening at the time and seeing bodies burned and brutalized and people bringing their children to celebrate this and having picnics while a dead, dying, or mutilated body is hanging in the breeze, right? Like the picture of that in my mind is so disgusting and scary, that we have authorities who are very quick to come to the conclusion that someone has killed himself by hanging in a public way, in a public place, such as a park, in broad daylight. And you're not asking questions about that? That seems very, very suspicious to me.
1: 503-231-8187 is the number to call. I want to be very clear as we progress through this discussion. Tracy and I are not suggesting that these crimes are linked and that there's any single or group of perpetrators that are carrying these crimes out. We're drawing attention to this because for a couple of reasons. First, as Tracy mentioned, the historic symbolism and historic use of lynchings and hangings to terrorize members of the African-American community in this country, particularly in the Old South. And secondly, because of the more permissive structure that has been afforded racists in this country under the Trump administration, stemming from his willingness to say the quiet part out loud, as we've said on this program many times, to actual cutbacks in government programs designed to prevent hate crimes. There is a wider latitude now for practitioners of hate and culprits of hate crimes in this country. To add a little statistics to this mix, the Southern Poverty Law Center reports that we have seen a spike in hate crimes in recent years in this country, most notably in 2022, in which number of categories posted their highest levels ever. There's been a slight decline in the intervening years, but this year appears to be ramping up yet again. The overwhelming majority of the victims of racially based hate crime are Black people in this country by a wide margin. So let's keep that central in our minds as we talk about this. It's noteworthy that the Southern Poverty Law Center itself is the target of a politically motivated prosecution from the Trump administration's Department of Justice. So we are seeing a lack of funding at the federal level for agencies that were designed to prevent and prosecute hate crimes. And we're seeing the active weaponization of the mechanism of justice in this country to go after public interest groups who monitor these things and who push back against the spread of hate crime. So the perfect climate, Tracy, for people who perhaps have harbored the desire to do something like this. They're feeling like this is a time and a place where they can get away with it. And judging from some of the data points that do unite these crimes, they are in fact getting away with it. It's interesting and it's noteworthy that most of these lynchings that we're talking about have been ruled suicides by local law enforcement. In many of these cases, this has been disputed by friends and family members of the victim, saying this is not somebody who would commit suicide. In many cases, there has been a lack of evidence produced by law enforcement authorities to substantiate their ruling of death by suicide. Again, there is no single thread that unifies all of these things, but it appears to be evidence of a trend in this country. And it appears to suggest a climate of permissiveness for violent hate crime, which I think we can all agree is something better left in the bloody days of our past.
0: Yeah, just to your point, out of more than 4,700 recorded lynchings in the United States between 1882 and 1968, virtually none resulted in meaningful criminal prosecutions. Now, there is a film out, and it is about the lynching postcards. So it's not like these crimes were not recorded and well documented. People were taking pictures, making those pictures into postcards, sending them to their families and other places as a greeting. Just think of the you know, disgusting nature of sending somebody basically a death mask of another person as a greeting. That is what was happening in this country. And to think that none of those were resulted in meaningful prosecution also gives us a sense of the permissive nature, as you say, Abe, of being able to kill a Black person, publicly kill a Black person, and face no consequence. And so, you know, we can fast forward to 2026, but I will continue to say that history repeats until we make sure it doesn't. And what I'm seeing in this trend that we're speaking of is this law enforcement quick jump to call it a suicide. Finally, right now, there is an active death investigation in the death of Tasia Fortune. But many of the other folks have not received anything that feels like justice, and their families just being told, hey, you know, this is a suicide, deal with it, right? Nobody wants to face the idea that their own family member took their own life. And as a survivor of suicide, that has monumentally changed the trajectory of my life. I can honor that being true. That's very hard to deal with. But I'm like, what? Black people not hanging themselves from no tree? What? Come on now. I don't know. It's really hard for me to think through that and come to that conclusion that, yeah, no, that's what happened. Very hard. And I'll deal with my own racial and lived experience bias that comes with that statement. But that's very hard for me to swallow. And I could imagine if that was my family member, how hard that would be to accept.
1: 503-231-8187 is the number to call to take part in today's conversation. Let's go to Santiago. Good morning.
2: Good morning. You know, it's like, so I get, we have to, okay, so Trump may have emboldened extra, you know, like vigilante style lynchings, but like lynching never stopped. They just moved it to the police force. How long, you know, we don't discuss at it really like how pervasive lynching is with police and how gangs have been, how they have formed their own racist gangs within police forces. I mean, there's like the Scorpions, I think is what it's called, in LA, where they had like sheriff's officers who were played in Riot of the Valkyries, who were going around lynching Black folks, but they don't call it lynching. They just say, you know, it's an armed Black man. We couldn't see his weapon, right? Like Trump is not a unique figure, and we have to stop pretending that he is. I mean, it's not just Trump. I mean, even if you take Trump out of the equation, America is fundamentally racist. I mean, white men are the only group in this country that have not had to work, have had to struggle to get any semblance of justice or rights. I mean, it's like I said, I mean, I think it's, I just, I feel like it's really, I feel like it's really disingenuous to keep putting this on the fact that Trump is in office. Trump is probably the most virulent form of what America is. But it doesn't change what America, like where America has come from. I mean, if you want to, I would argue that the inability of the so-called opposition party to do anything other than just coattail with the Republicans since since the Reagan administration, you know, that probably has a lot to do with the proliferation of racist ideas, because ultimately...

0: On the next Fresh Air, filmmaker Destin Daniel Cretton. His new film, Spider-Man, Brand New Day, just had the biggest opening weekend in movie history. But before Marvel, he worked in a group home for at-risk teens, an experience that shaped everything he's made since then and became the movie Short Term 12. Join us.
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2: 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I'm Leila Faldin.
3: And I'm A. Martinez. The 1986 album Graceland is considered Paul Simon's signature album. It introduced South African music to a global audience, and it revitalized Simon's stagnant career.
4: A man walks down the street, he says, why am I soft in the middle now? Why am I soft in the middle of the rest of my life is so hard?
3: The new book explores how the album was made and its cultural impact. It's called Days of Miracle and Wonder, Paul Simon and the Trials and Triumphs of Graceland. Writer Ashley Kahn says the album came just at the right time for Paul Simon, who in the mid-1980s was struggling artistically and commercially.
5: Paul was coming off of a less than stellar performance by the album called Hearts and Bones. It had not been a huge commercial hit. It was critically welcomed, but it wasn't exactly the album that he wanted.
4: Love like lightning shaking.
3: Seems like Paul Simon definitely was in a stage in his life and in his career where a change was probably needed.
5: Absolutely. You know, and change came to him in a very kind of offhand way. A bootleg cassette of South African music is what really inspired Paul in a totally new direction.
3: What was on that cassette?
5: The cassette was called Gumboots Accordion Jive Volume 2. And there was one tune in particular by an accordionist named Johnson Makalali from South Africa. And so that song inspired what would become Gumboots on the album Graceland.

0: is the inspiration for that song, Gumboots. But I also hear You Can Call Me Al. That's the song that I think most people would know from Graceland. But it seems like the DNA from that cassette is in a lot of those songs.
1: It's a music that was called Umbakanga. But the idea here is that Paul decided that he didn't want to recreate this music with New York studio musicians. His intent was to record it with the musicians who were on that cassette.
0: How did Graceland change the way Paul Simon composed music?
1: Well, Graceland was pretty much a kind of a 90-degree shift for him as far as how he approached songwriting, building songs up, starting with a rhythm track, as opposed to starting with a lyric. One of the best examples has to be You Can Call Me Al, a tune that was written about an old dinner party, and Paul was mistakenly referred to throughout the evening by one of the celebs at the party as Al. And he took a tune that was a studio jam that really doesn't have shape yet. And here's the album version.

0: the breakout star on the album was the South African choral group, Ladysmith Black Mambazo. How did Paul Simon get to know that group?
1: Well, Paul at first was very intimidated by the idea of working with them. Paul, of course, had a longtime love for vocal harmony, doo-wop, gospel. But the harmonies of Ladysmith Black Mambazo, a 10-man Zulu choir,

0: Paula flew them out to Abbey Road Studios in London and recorded with them there. And the tune Homeless was born. And from then on, the relationship blossomed. And the next thing you know, they're performing with him on Saturday Night Live.
1: Now, when Graceland came out, the U.S. and other nations were imposing sanctions on the apartheid government of South Africa. There was also a United Nations resolution demanding musicians support the cultural boycott of South Africa. And even though he highlighted South African artists, he was criticized for not speaking out more forcefully against apartheid. How did he respond to that criticism?
0: That was definitely one of the most direct criticisms that he endured, was the fact that his songs recorded with South Africans did not clearly state an anti-apartheid message. And yet, every night that the Graceland tour was happening, at the very end of the evening, all the musicians would come up front to the lip of the stage and together sing Nkosi Sikelel' Afrika, which was pretty much the anthem of anti-apartheid activity.

0: Is it fair to call Graceland Paul Simon's signature album?
1: It definitely is looked by Paul as being his signature album. At the age of 44, 45, when many pop stars are being thrown into the oldies bin, he was still able to create very vital, very new, very important music that was opening up minds and hearts and ears around the world.
0: Ashley Kahn is author of Days of Miracle and Wonder, Paul Simon and the Trials and Triumphs of Graceland. Ashley, thank you very much.
1: Thank you, A.
0: This is NPR News.
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2: I'm Scott Detrow. 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

And there they are out of Los Angeles, California. Yeah. That's the Honeycombs featuring Edna Wright there for you. And it ain't easy reaching back to the very, very end of the year 1969 for you. Super Soul. Hey, that's what we're playing, nothing but Super Soul coming out of your radio over 89.5 FM and KPOO.com. It's the only way to go on a Tuesday morning. More of your favorites and another one from the year 1969, number one, too, at the top of the record chart now for you. Here's the originals for you, KPOO.

are some friends of mine from Oakland, California. The fabulous Bad, Bad, Bad Ballads there for you. The Ballads featuring Leslie Palmer. And I do, yes, I do love you, happening on the Vintage Soul Sound. And they don't stop, they just keep on coming. Mo Soul coming out your Tuesday morning radio over 89.5 FM and KPOO.com. And right about now, we're going to... Here it is, do that. Stereo freeze now on KPOO, yeah.

0: Diver found the remains of six of the servicemen washed up on shore and buried them temporarily until after the war, when the U.S. military dug them up and moved them to their respective communities. Only one of the men remained unidentified, X-3.
1: He was moved to Sitka. We've been trying to get X-3 identified for a long time.
0: For years, Livingston advocated for the Department of Defense to disinter X-3 and try to ID him. Meanwhile, in Texas, 71-year-old Chris Pfeiffer had also spent years trying to figure out what had happened to his grandmother's brother, who was one of the men who went down on that flight.
2: We've always known that we lost a great uncle in the Aleutian Islands.
0: Pfeiffer believes his great-uncle, 2nd Lieutenant Eugene Christensen of Nebraska, is X-3. He's collected hundreds of pages of records about the crash and his uncle over the years and petitioned the Department of Defense to disinter the remains.
2: Could it be my uncle? Yes. Could it not be? Yes. We have to manage our expectations on this.
0: Pfeiffer, a military vet himself, says his great-grandparents, parents, and other relatives passed away without ever knowing what happened. He wishes the disinterment had been approved sooner.
3: It could have been shared. And so there's some closure, because we know this is the one opportunity to see what happened.
0: Most of the 81,000 service members who are still missing were lost during World War II, the Vietnam War, and the Korean War. According to the Department of Defense, missing or unidentified soldiers on U.S. soil are rare because it wasn't a primary theater of war. But in some places like Hawaii and Alaska, it's more common. Aaron Cummings is a senior planner with the Department of Defense's agency in charge of recovering and identifying missing service members. For a case like X-3, he says, Pfeiffer's advocacy was vital.
4: Family interest is one of the elements that we utilize to determine how we prioritize and which missions move up the ladder.
0: Investigating these cases, he says, is important to the nation's promise to never leave anyone behind.
4: It's important for the closure of the families to know that we will always try to bring our folks home and just honor our nation's fallen.
0: The DOD is now doing DNA analysis to identify X-3. If he turns out to be Christensen, Pfeiffer says he hopes to bury his great uncle's remains in a Lutheran cemetery in Nebraska, where the rest of his family lies. For NPR News, I'm Hope McKenney in Sitka.
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6: When you think of early aviators, names like Wright, Lindbergh, and Earhart probably spring to mind. But unless you're a confessed aviophile, the names Cole, Fitzmaurice, and von Hunfeld probably do not. You're on The Soundbeat.
7: Somewhere in the heavens above, three brave venturous souls are battling howling winds and treacherous air pockets, fighting their way to our welcome shore where glorified fame and the cheers of a mighty nation await to greet their daredevil feet.
6: When the three made an emergency landing in Greenlee Island, Canada in 1928, they had completed the first transatlantic flight, from east to west, mind you. It's a much more difficult trip in that direction due to headwinds. Even Lindbergh hopped a ride on the USS Memphis when returning after his famed New York to Paris jaunt. You're listening to They Landed Over Here From Over There, recorded by Arthur Fields that same year.

0: 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I'm Brett Barry.
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3: Good morning, May Martinez. Police in London seized $10 million worth of flashy sports cars this weekend. Antisocial driving was the crime, includes street racing, cruising, and needlessly revving engines. Now, one of the cars seized was a Ferrari Monza SP2. Only 499 were ever made. The car had been in the UK for less than a day, had no insurance, and the driver only had a learner's license. So perhaps they have learned something from all this. It's Morning Edition.
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5: 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I'm Leila Faudel.
3: And I'm A. Martinez. Student-athletes across the country are lacing up their cleats and fastening their helmets for the start of fall sports. Millions of them will take the field this month, just as some of the year's hottest temperatures arrive. Houston Public Media's Bianca Seward reports on a new safety rule in Texas.
6: For the North Forest varsity football team in Houston, the state's signature hot and humid afternoons are brutal.
7: Say, describe the Houston heat in one word.
8: Horrible.
9: Torture. That's crazy.
6: But the elements should be taken seriously. On average, temperatures hover around the mid-90s in August, according to the National Weather Service. And the Environmental Protection Agency reports approximately 9,000 student-athletes are treated for heat-related illnesses every year. Dr. Sujit Iyer is a pediatric emergency medicine doctor at the Dell Children's Medical Center in Austin. He says August in Texas can be one of the most dangerous environments for student athletes and a common time for the rare but deadly heat stroke to strike.
10: Although there's only a few cases of heat stroke every year that makes the news, when those kids come in, they often die. Up to like 33% of them die.
6: Dr. Iyer adds one of the best ways a young athlete can protect themselves is by taking time to acclimate to the heat.
11: Just remember that exercising alone produces heat. And so you're combining two things. You're combining kids who maybe not have been exercising all summer, now not ready for the heat, now producing more heat, which can be just a bad combination to then cause injury.
6: He recommends students listen to their bodies. And if they feel weak, confused, nauseous, or dizzy, they should tap out and take a break. This year, Texas is adding a new layer of protection for teams. Before any outdoor activity, they'll need to consult the Wet Bulb Globe Temperature Reading, or WBGT for short. That's a comprehensive assessment of the heat risk. It takes into account air temperature, humidity, wind speed, and cloud cover. When it comes to assessing how safe it is to practice outside, it's more informative than the heat index, which only factors air temperature and humidity, and assumes you're in the shade. Here's Jamie Harrison, the executive director of the University Interscholastic League, which governs high school sports here in Texas.
12: Bottom line is, this is the national gold standard for keeping kids safe when working in the heat.
6: The state joins 17 others in mandating WBGT readings. The readings correlate to guidelines to help coaches know when outdoor practice needs to be cut short or canceled altogether. Brian Zettler is the chairman of the board for the Texas State Athletic Trainers Association and says the overall approach to protecting student athletes has changed dramatically.
13: The evolution of the athletic training profession is by far the biggest difference.
6: Zettler says the extra medical expertise on the sidelines that athletic trainers provide can help catch overheated athletes before they get worse. But athletic trainers aren't required. According to the National Athletic Trainers Association, only 37% of public high schools have a full-time athletic trainer. Oftentimes, for smaller schools with less resources, monitoring the players can fall to the coaching staff, which Dr. Iyer warns can be difficult to juggle.
11: I think it's more difficult when you're the coach who's trying to run a practice, who's trying to kind of manage people, and then you have somebody who has a complaint, right? And now you're trying to triage that complaint to see if it's something that needs more medical attention or if it's something that just needs some rest.
6: The new safety requirement to help protect athletes from the heat extends only to practices and not game days, when the heat can also be brutal. For NPR News, I'm Bianca Seward in Houston.
8: Minutes till the top of the hour on this Tuesday morning. It's August 11th. Among the notable passings on August 11th, the abstract artist Jackson Pollock, actress Peggy Castle, songwriter Percy Mayfield, Peter Cushing, Phil Harris, Olympic hockey coach Herb Brooks, Robin Williams, Glenn Yarbrough.
14: To look at your television or look at your computer screen or at your phone and see somebody who looks like you in a position of influence, making important and long-lasting and consequential decisions on your behalf. That is an incredibly important thing as well. So yeah, all of this is a sort of circuitous way to say that that political and economic power needs to be ceded to people who haven't historically held it in this country. It is a necessary condition of any sort of enlightened and rational advancement that we're going to enjoy. I think that's an irreducible component of what I'm talking about. And again, we are experiencing this moment of retrenchment. I'm talking about the Trump era in particular. And I know Santiago is going to criticize me for singling out Donald Trump and for suggesting in some way that he is a unique political figure. He is, in fact, a unique political figure. He does, in fact, enjoy a level of both visibility and influence and insulation from consequences that other U.S. presidents simply haven't enjoyed. I think that is a fact. I don't think that you can dispute that in any meaningful sort of way. And so while it's important, it's crucial even for us to acknowledge the way that things have transpired in this country over the decades and over the centuries, it's also true, and it's also worth noting, that there is something qualitatively and quantitatively different about this moment in time. And a lot of it flows from the very guy at the top. Because he has said the quiet part out loud, because he has given the racists among his followers, and they constitute that unshakable, irreducible base of his, he has given them the permission and the room to operate in ways that they didn't feel were possible before he came along. I think you can't dissociate that from this rise in hate crimes and other targeted acts of violence that we've been talking about, and which have been documented by groups like the Southern Poverty Law Center. Trump is part of this phenomenon. This phenomenon flows from him in many, many important ways. 503-231-8187. Let's go to Arthur. Good morning.
15: Good morning. Good morning. Dire times. Dire times. I'll keep it brief. You're talking about Strange Fruit. I want you to make your listeners aware of that song called Strange Fruit, because that's how you started this conversation. So if you could elucidate your listeners on that song called Strange Fruit. But I want to ask, before I hang up, I want to put something out there. Will the November elections even happen? If there's even a small chance of the bad people winning the November elections, will they even allow the elections to be held? That's the question I'm going to hang up with and have you and your callers and listeners answer. Thank you so much. Bye-bye.
14: You're welcome. Yeah, Strange Fruit is a remarkable tune. I'm trying to call right now if it's Billie Holiday or Ella Fitzgerald. I want to say Ella Fitzgerald. But I could very well be wrong about that. It is about lynching in the United States and how it has been used as an instrument of terror against the Black community for literally a century. It is Billie Holiday, recorded in 1939. Well worth your time. Not because she isn't, just because she is an unparalleled interpreter of jazz songs, but because the lyrics are haunting and disturbing and darkly beautiful in their way. So I encourage people to give that a listen. So Arthur mentioned the upcoming elections and whether or not they will actually go forward. I think if I had a large pile of money to wager on the elections going forward, I would place that bet. The federalism of the United States Constitution ensures that the individual states have jurisdiction over their elections. The federal government can set broad guidelines for them. Legislation like the Civil Rights Act of 1964, for example, and other pieces of legislation that ensure access to the polls, that ensure that no extraordinary measures can be put into place to deny people the right to vote. That decision, that piece of legislation and others, of course, have been eroded by the Supreme Court in recent years. But the sovereignty over elections remains with the individual states. So when you ask this question, will the 2026 elections go forward? Yes, they will. I think the only way that we can realistically look at large-scale cancellation or postponement of the elections is if the Trump administration were to gin up some fake emergency and declare martial law and announce the need to postpone or cancel the election. I think that is going to be a last-ditch effort. If anything like that were to come to pass, which I believe is highly unlikely, and even if that did happen, I suspect that the majority of states would go ahead with their elections anyway, because the president simply does not have that authority, although he may try, in fact, to use it. 503-231-8187. Let's go to the phones. Lisa, good morning.
16: Hey, Abe. Sorry, I missed Tracy. I just wanted to bring to everybody's attention, and I hesitated actually about making this call because I don't like to say these words over the air or give this any more airtime in a way that could be misconstrued. But over the past 6 or 7 years, there have been multiple instances of, I'm sorry to have to say this, nooses found at educational institutions in the city of Portland. In 2019, a construction worker found a noose at Chapman Elementary. In 2019, there was a noose found at a research building at OHSU. In 2019, there was a noose found at Cleveland High School after some kids made a cake with blackface. And then in 2020, a noose was found at a construction site at that building they were sort of collaborating on between Portland State University, Portland Community College, OHSU, and the city of Portland. I'm not sure how many people know all of these things happened all at once that are out there listening, but they did. And just to call up sort of something that you said earlier, the information that gets out to people is highly mediated, highly controlled, and it structures the way anybody who consumes that media thinks, like the parameters around what we think is possible. For instance, just to broaden this discussion and not take anything away from these symbols of just demonic hate that have been found in the city of Portland educational buildings. There was rhetoric around the last election that we needed to vote for Kamala because she was the lesser of two evils. We were actually asking Palestinian Americans in this country who were, whose families were experiencing genocide, to vote for somebody who would perpetuate that. I'm not saying whether that was right or wrong. The conditions around what the choices were, or, you know, we can all acknowledge that, and that's a different discussion. But the very fact that we would ask people to do that and then pin Trump's election on people who didn't want to vote for Kamala because of the genocide says so much about what the media does and the control and flow of information to structure our expectations. So I just wanted to bring these four examples. I'm sure there are more. I just know about the educational ones to everybody's attention.
14: Well, thank you so very much for bringing that to our attention. There's so much in that call, and we are out of time, and I can't get to it all, but my goodness. Just remember this. Nobody is born a bigot. Hatred is something that is learned. And if you operate with that in mind, maybe...
17: So,

强狂。花瓣四散而出，一娘在鲜明的春光中煮茶，如玉的手指拿着茶筅急拂茶汤，乳白汤花泛起。

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桃树已经春芽满枝。

0: flawed and outdated. The Division of Elections had refused to restore the voters to the state's active voter rolls. Anchorage Independent Representative Kai Holland requested that the legislature's nonpartisan attorneys review the Division of Elections actions. In a memo dated Friday, legislative attorney Andrew Dunmire wrote that he could not identify a specific Alaska statute or regulation authorizing Division of Elections Director Carol Beecher to move suspected non-citizens to inactive status. He said, well, the statutes tell the directors to remove dead voters and give the director a method to cancel the registration of people who move to another state. There is no statute or regulation that explicitly grants the director authority to inactivate a voter registration based on a question about U.S. citizenship. Beecher did not respond to questions on Monday, including about the legal basis for the removal of voters. Additionally, the legislature's attorney indicated that the division's actions may violate the National Voter Registration Act, a federal law that generally restricts states from conducting the systematic removal of voters from their lists within 90 days of a federal election. The Division of Elections removed the Alaska voters from the rolls less than 2 months before the state's August 18th primary, according to election officials, who also declined to answer questions about the timing of the removal. The question of whether the federal law allows for the systematic removal of suspected non-citizen voters within 90 days of an election has been considered several times by federal courts across the country. The U.S. Supreme Court has agreed to hear a case involving Arizona's efforts to remove suspected non-citizens from its voter rolls before a federal election. President Donald Trump and other Republican leaders have claimed, without evidence, that non-citizens are participating in U.S. elections in large numbers. Non-citizens voting across the country, including in Alaska, is, in fact, extremely rare, according to national reviews and studies. In a letter to lawmakers sent last week, Beecher, herself a registered Republican, again said that she would not restore the removed voters to Alaska's voter list, though she conceded that the removal affected hundreds of voters who later attested that they are citizens. Beecher said the division has paused additional DMV comparisons while evaluates this initial effort and incorporates lessons learned. This story also from Iris Samuels, and it was published 10 hours ago in the Anchorage Daily News. Governor Mike Dunleavy vetoed two bills on Monday, bringing the total number of bills vetoed during the two-year legislative term to 31. Dunleavy, a Republican at odds with the bipartisan majorities governing the House and Senate, has set the highest two-year veto tally since former Democratic Governor Tony Knowles vetoed 25 bills between 1995 and 1996. Like many of the other bills vetoed by Dunleavy in recent weeks, the latest veto measures had passed earlier this year with bipartisan support. In an interview with a Daily News reporter ahead of the Monday vetoes, Dunleavy made no mention of them. House Bill 176, sponsored by Fairbanks Democratic Representative Ashley Carrick, would have required the University of Alaska to notify students when imposing new mandatory fees. It passed the legislature in May with unanimous support in the Senate, and with support of 33 out of the 40 House members. Supporters said the bill was needed to improve transparency and ensure students are aware when the university fee structure is altered. The measure was co-sponsored by numerous lawmakers, including members of the House Republican minority caucuses. Dunleavy wrote that the two-paragraph bill places unnecessary statutory requirements on the governance and day-to-day administration of the University of Alaska. Mandating that the university notify students when fees are increased limits the Board of Regents' flexibility and invites further legislative micromanagement of university operations, Dunleavy wrote. House Bill 93, sponsored by Sitka Independent Representative Rebecca Himshut, would have imposed stricter residency requirements on Alaskans seeking resident hunting and fishing licenses. That measure passed the Senate 13-6, and the House 24-16. The measure had stemmed from concerns that current law allows people who do not live in Alaska year-round to benefit from cheaper licenses and higher bag limits. The measure would have applied the same standards for hunting and fishing licenses as those that currently apply to Alaskans who apply for a permanent fund dividend, requiring applicants to live in Alaska for most of a 12-month period, unless they have an allowable absence. In a letter accompanying the veto, Dunleavy wrote that such requirements are unnecessarily restrictive, though the bill would have created explicit carve-outs for military members and students. Dunleavy claimed that the bill could have caused them to lose their residency status. He wrote, "The bill also increases administrative burden by requiring additional regulations, documentation, and interagency data sharing while granting a broad discretion in residency redeterminations. These changes create unnecessary complexity and uncertainty for applicants without demonstrating a commensurate benefit to the state's management of resident licensing." Some of the most vocal opposition to the bill has come from commercial pilots who say they would not qualify for resident hunting and fishing licenses under the bill due to their long work-related absences from Alaska. Of the 82 bills passed by the legislature since the beginning of the year, 60 have become law, including two after lawmakers overrode Dunleavy's vetoes. Two bills are still awaiting transmittal to the governor's desk for consideration. 16.5 minutes after 8 o'clock.
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2: The United States Navy, in cooperation with the Alaska Department of Environmental Conservation, has finalized a record of decision for the former distant early warning line station in Icy Cape, Alaska. The ROD presents the selected remedy of robust landfill repairs and land use controls for the former dew line station. A copy of the administrative record for the former dew line station in Icy Cape and this final ROD are available at the Tuzzy Consortium Library, 5421 North Star Street, Utqiagvik, Alaska. For more information, call 360-340-5592.
3: This is statewide news from Alaska Public Media. I'm Ava White. A Gustavus family sailboat suddenly sank in Glacier Bay National Park in late July. The family made it to shore soaked in their pajamas, then waited overnight for rescue. As KTOO's Alex Solomon reports, when they recovered the sailboat a few days later, they found something unusual, skin from a humpback whale.
4: Tanya Lewis has been a wildlife biologist at Glacier Bay National Park for decades, but on July 29, she wasn't venturing through the fjords for work. She was on vacation with her husband, Eric, and their 23-year-old, Lou, aboard their 25-foot sailboat named Windrush. They anchored in the cove next to Gloomy Knob for the night. They watched a humpback whale feeding nearby, which left the cove after a little while.
5: We had a beautiful dinner. We watched a wolf on the beach. We played a game in the cabin. And then Eric and I went to sleep.
4: But Lou says they stayed awake, reading in bed at the bow of the boat. Then around 11:30 p.m.,
6: there was a gigantic thud, bang, loud crash sound, and the boat was pushed violently.
4: Lou yelled out, waking up their parents. Tanya and Eric got up and realized the boat was quickly sinking. Tanya says she grabbed a couple of synthetic sleeping bags and stuffed them in the dry bag backpack from their hike that day.
5: And then I grabbed our radio bag, I put that in there, and by then I was like thigh deep in water.
4: She says she didn't have time to grab life jackets. The family went to escape in their dinghy.
6: But it was still tied by the bow, and so as the ship was sinking, the dinghy started flooding with water.
4: While Lou bailed water out of the dinghy, Tanya says Eric managed to untie it from the sailboat.
5: And the boat basically disappeared from under him.
4: Tanya and Lou estimate the sailboat sank within 3 minutes of being struck. Eric started swimming, trying to pull his wife and kid to shore in the dinghy, but it was still full of water and unstable. He ended up flipping it while trying to get in. When they flipped it back over, it emptied enough for them to start rowing to shore. By then, Lou had started swimming toward the beach, carrying their phone in their teeth and the backpack. The family made it to shore at about the same time. It was nearly midnight. They were all barefoot and wearing thin, soaked clothing. Tanya dumped out.

0: together.
1: Okay, let's begin.
2: Compound, a substance composed of two or more elements chemically combined in definite proportions by weight. Mixture, two or more substances that are not chemically united.
3: Doris Duke Theater, presenting the film series Ingmar Bergman Essentials through August. 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
4: Good morning. This is Morning Edition on member-supported HPR One. I'm Mike Machado at 6:30. Scientists at the National Solar Observatory have captured the highest resolution images of the sun ever taken. The images were taken by the Daniel K. Inouye Solar Telescope on Maui. Friedrich Vuger is a senior scientist at the National Solar Observatory. He spoke with HPR's Maddie Bender about what the images reveal.
5: Originally, when we were looking at this experiment and acquiring the data for this, we had something completely else in mind. I always find that funny, is that you start out trying to do something and end up doing something completely different. So in this case, we really were trying to efficiently and effectively reach the absolute performance limit of our telescope. And so what ended up happening was we were sitting there with our colleagues and looked at the data, at these images, and we were like blown away by what we were seeing. We see these vortex-like structures develop like waves on the ocean on a windy day. They curl and they grow and then they go away. That was really absolutely something we have never seen before. And the other part was, you know, there's these stripe-like structures that move. And it turns out that the underlying process is the same. And it is a well-known phenomenon in fluid mechanics that basically happens whenever you have two fluids that touch each other, but move at different speeds. And when that happens, the friction between those two fluids make the interface between the fluids unstable. And you see these structures develop that really look like ocean waves. And the reason for that is that ocean waves out in the ocean in windy conditions are exactly the same thing.
6: I really just keep coming back to those images and the scale of them too, because one of the really helpful visuals that was put together superimposed the Hawaiian Islands on top of one of these images, and you just see how vast we're talking about. Oh my gosh, like even the island of Hawaii looks tiny compared to just one of these swirling instabilities.
5: Yeah, and that's true. We know that the sun, of course, is so much larger than the Earth that it's hard really to understand how we talk about 20 kilometers or 16 miles being really, really tiny for us when we look at the sun versus when we overlay the islands of Hawaii. then that looks a lot bigger. But you have to remember, when we resolve a structure of 20 kilometers on the sun, that's like detecting and measuring the motion of an ant from about 100 miles away.
4: That was National Solar Observatory scientist Friedrich Vuger on the highest resolution images ever taken of the sun. And island weather for most of the state today, mostly sunny, isolated showers, highs 86 to 91, east winds 15 to 20. Miles per hour. 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
0: It's Morning Edition from NPR News. I'm Leila Fadel in Washington, D.C.
1: And Mae Martinez in Los Angeles, California. Rescue teams in western Colombia are working to find people trapped after a powerful 7.4 earthquake caused widespread destruction.
0: More than 130 people were killed by the quake on Monday. Authorities say that number is likely to rise. Thousands of people were killed in an earthquake in neighboring Venezuela a little more than a month ago.
1: Reporter Manuel Rueda is in Bogota. Manuel, how widespread is the damage from this earthquake?
8: The damage is basically along four cities in the west of Colombia and some small towns in between. The hardest hit places have been Cali, Pereira, Manizales, and Quibdó in the Chocó region. And these are places with very different landscapes. So Chocó is sparsely populated. There's a lot of rainforest there and few roads. And then towards the south, it gets more mountainous. It's the area known as the Coffee Axis. And the mountains also present the risk of landslides. So that's where the city of Pereira is located. The mayor there said that there's at least 15 buildings where people could still be trapped under the rubble. He said that at least 55 people were killed in that city. And the biggest of the cities that has been affected is Cali, where the mayor said that 40 buildings were destroyed and confirmed the deaths of at least 15 people.
1: Wow. Okay. How are rescue efforts going?
8: Well, they're already going on around the clock. In Cali, the mayor said they managed to pull 37 people out of the rubble on Monday. They still have teams working there. However, you know, Cali, you can get aid quickly because there's a major airport there. Some areas, it's going to take more time to get aid. For example, in the Chocó region where the roads are in bad shape and where there's many small towns that don't have an airport or that might even be tough to get to with a helicopter. So they're going to have to wait for trucks to bring aid. You know, that's the case in San José del Palmar, which is the town closest to the epicenter. And it's just located in a very remote area on top of a mountain ridge with no airport access whatsoever.
1: So given how many Colombians have lost their homes, I mean, how are the survivors coping and dealing with what they have to deal with now?
8: Yeah, you have many people sleeping outdoors because they're afraid of going back into their buildings because the structures have been seriously damaged. Also, in Cali, they turned a baseball stadium into a shelter, as well as a smaller arena. In Manizales, a basketball arena is now a shelter. And one thing that's particular to Colombia, perhaps, is that in some of these cities, they've declared curfews. Because they're afraid of the activities of criminals and possible looting. So in Cali and Pereira, for instance, there are curfews from around 8 p.m. to 6 a.m., which is when the sun comes back up in Colombia. And the president of Colombia has been visiting some of these areas and also offering some solutions. Like, for example, in Chocó, he offered a rent subsidy to families that have been affected by the earthquake and have lost their homes, which just in Chocó, they estimated 1,400 families.
1: All right, that's reporter Manuel Rueda in Bogotá. Thank you very much.
8: Thanks.
0: A year ago today, President Trump deployed the National Guard to Washington, D.C. with the stated reason of driving down crime. Today, thousands of armed troops have quietly become a fixture of daily life in the nation's capital. NPR's Kat Lonsdorf has been following the deployment since the beginning, and she joins us now. Good morning, Kat.
9: Hey, good morning, Leila.
0: So it's been a year with the National Guard patrolling the Capitol. What is this all costing?
9: Yeah, it's hard to know the cost up to the minute, but using an estimate by the nonpartisan Congressional Budget Office last year, it costs about $3 million per day at the current number of troops we have in the city. Mm. And this deployment has been extended until Inauguration Day, January 20th of 2029. Mm. So the long-term cost of this will be in the billions of dollars. You know, that also means that we will likely have troops here. After 2.5 years, which has a lot.

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9: Alors oui, j'ai des projets, j'aimerais bien faire de la correspondance avec des écoles.
10: Committed to perpetuating Native Hawaiian culture, celebrating the birthday of King Kamehameha III, Kaui Keaouli, today.
11: Good morning. This is Morning Edition on HPR1. I'm Mike Machado at 7:30. Scientists at the National Solar Observatory have captured the highest resolution images of the sun ever taken. The images were taken by the Daniel K. Inouye Solar Telescope on Maui. Friedrich Vugers is a senior scientist at the National Solar Observatory. He spoke with HPR's Maddie Bender about what the images reveal.
12: Originally, when we were looking at this experiment and acquiring the data for this, we had something completely else in mind. I always find that funny, is that you start out trying to do something and end up doing something completely different. So in this case, we really were trying to efficiently and effectively reach the absolute performance limit of our telescope. And so what ended up happening was we were sitting there with our colleagues and looked at the data, at these images, and we were like blown away by what we were seeing. We see these vortex-like structures develop like waves on the ocean on a windy day. They curl and they grow and then they go away. That was really absolutely something we have never seen before. And the other part was, you know, there's these stripe-like structures that move. And it turns out that the underlying process is the same. And it is a well-known phenomenon in fluid mechanics that basically happens whenever you have two fluids that touch each other but move at different speeds. And when that happens, the friction between those two fluids make the interface between the fluids unstable, and you see these structures develop that really look like ocean waves. And the reason for that is that ocean waves out in the ocean in windy conditions are exactly the same thing.
13: I really just keep coming back to those images and the scale of them, too, because one of the really helpful visuals that was put together superimposed the Hawaiian Islands on top of one of these images. And you just see how vast we're talking about. Oh, my gosh. Like, even the island of Hawaii looks tiny compared to just one of these swirling instabilities.
12: Yeah, and that's true. We know that the sun, of course, is so much larger than the Earth that it's hard really to understand how we talk about 20 kilometers or 16 miles being really, really tiny for us when we look at the sun. versus when we overlay the islands of Hawaii, then that looks a lot bigger. But you have to remember, when we resolve a structure of 20 kilometers on the sun, that's like detecting and measuring the motion of an ant from about 100 miles away.
11: That was National Solar Observatory scientist Friedrich Vuger on the highest resolution images ever taken of the sun. The American Logistics Association Hawaii Food Show is today from 9 to 3 at the Prince Hotel. Every year, military commissary purchasing agents invite local companies to show their wares and possibly win a contract to sell goods through the PX. This year, for example, 70 companies will be there, 25 for the first time. Your company gets a small deal that challenges you to scale up. Service couples like your project, so when they're transferred to Wiesbaden or anyplace else, they ask about getting it there, and before you know it, the Defense Commissary Agency is offering you a bigger contract, a win-win, the reason a soldier can be stationed in Kuwait or Okinawa and still drink Hawaiian coffee. It's HPR 1.
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15: It's Morning Edition from NPR News. I'm Leila Fadel in Washington, D.C.
16: And Amy Martinez in Los Angeles, California. There's a special primary election in Alabama today for several congressional districts that were reconfigured mid-cycle. That comes after the U.S. Supreme Court removed race as a consideration for drawing district lines, but allowed for partisan gerrymandering. NPR's Debbie Elliott joins us now to talk about the new political landscape there. So, Debbie, Alabama was one of the several Republican-controlled southern states to rush to redistrict after the Supreme Court ruling. What changed?
17: Well, the lines for four of Alabama's seven congressional districts changed, and that leaves a more difficult path to reelection for the two Black Democrats in Alabama's congressional delegation. The other five congressmen are all white Republicans. Alabama's population, by the way, is just a little over a quarter Black. The legislature changed the maps less than 2 weeks before the regular May primary, so it was too late to change the ballots. People cast votes back in May, but those are now voided, hence the new special primary today.
16: So voting twice. Okay, sounds like it could be a bit confusing. How are voters reacting?
17: There is confusion, okay. Joseph Spraggins of Hope Hull is a voter I spoke with. His congressional district changed, and he's skeptical about the new map and thinks it will likely dilute the Black vote in Alabama.
18: It has been crazy, and it just seems so unfair because with the representation, the congressional district should be equal to the percentage of the people in that state. With this, it throws everything out of whack.
17: Candidates acknowledge this confusion, and they fear this is going to be a low turnout affair. Hampton Harris is running in the District 2 Republican primary.
19: We have school starting back, people going on final vacations. It's 100 degrees outside. Nobody wants to be out there. Just the plain confusion of seeing stuff and being told it's now, it's then, it's here, it's there, it's really going to play into voter turnout.
17: So voters have a little bit of work to do if they want to vote here today.
16: It sounds like it. It sounds like it. Now, what race is being most closely watched after the redistricting?
17: You know, the most vulnerable seat is the second congressional district. It's represented by Democrat Shamari Figures. He's new to the office, first elected in 2024, after federal courts ruled that Alabama's congressional map was discriminatory and created a new largely Black district. Now that the Supreme Court has said that's unconstitutional, Republican lawmakers reconfigured the district to favor their party. Still, Figures is putting on a good face, and he rejects the idea that somehow this new second district is a lost cause.
20: We have a record of producing in this district, a record of delivering for this district, a record of working on behalf of all people in this district, and we're confident that come November we'll be able to take that record to people.
17: So, to be clear, Figures will not be on the ballot today because he's uncontested in the Democratic nomination.
16: All right, so the action then is in the Republican primary. What's happening there?
17: Well, this newfound opportunity has some excitement. Six Republicans are in the race. Before redistricting, there was only one. The front runner in the contest is State Representative Rhett Marks. He's a businessman from Enterprise, Alabama, and he has President Trump's endorsement. Here's his pitch.
0: This is not only going to be an important race for the state of Alabama, but it is for this country. We have a chance to flip a Democrat seat back to the Republicans.
17: He says the stakes are high with control of Congress in the balance.
16: All right, that's NPR's Debbie Elliott speaking to us from Orange Beach, Alabama. Debbie, thanks.
17: You're welcome.
15: More than 81,000 U.S. service members are still missing after conflicts around the world, never found or never identified. This summer, a Defense Department team exhumed the remains of one of these unknown soldiers in the small island community of Sitka, Alaska. Now they're trying to learn his identity. KCAW's Hope McKenney reports.
21: Company, attention.
22: Back in June, a dozen members of the U.S. Coast Guard, American Legion, and local police and fire departments solemnly saluted as two service members carried an American flag-adorned case from the cemetery to a hearse. They were transporting the recently disinterred remains of an unidentified soldier known simply as X-3, who's been buried in the Sitka National Cemetery for nearly eight decades. During World War II, Japan bombed Unalaska, a community about 800 air miles from Anchorage in the Aleutian Islands. The U.S. military sent resources to help defend against the attack.
23: One of the planes crashed outside of Cold Bay on the north side of the Alaska Peninsula. All the service members on that plane perished.
22: Michael Livingston is a local history buff who's spent a lot of time studying World War II events in the Aleutians. He says a local trapper found the remains of six of the servicemen washed up on shore and buried them temporarily until after the war, when the U.S. military dug them up and moved.
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0: So we're using a very advanced type of tag, which is linked to a satellite, so that every time the shark comes to the surface, the transmitter tries to transmit to satellite. But the cool thing about the tags we're using now is that as the shark is going up and down through the water, tag is actually collecting information about the depth and the temperature of the water at that depth. One of the things about ocean and white tips is that they're classified as critically endangered. So the more we know about their movement patterns, then the better we are equipped to conserve them.
1: More information about the Institute's shark tagging research can be found at the Pacific Islands Ocean Observing System website. Again, the Pacific Islands Ocean Observing System website for more information if you want to follow sharks. The first state tax revenue report of the new fiscal year is out. July excise tax revenue, a proxy for overall economic activity, was up 8% in July. General fund tax deposits rose 2.6%, more or less in line with inflation, and the transient accommodation tax collections were up almost 15%. That's the hotel tax. Mahalo for listening to HPR1. I'm Mike Machado at 751.
2: It's Morning Edition from NPR News. I'm Amy Martinez.
3: And I'm Leila Fadil. Pakistan has postponed some elections in the part of Kashmir it controls. It cited security concerns. Protesters took to the streets this summer demanding better representation. Betsy Joles reports from Islamabad.
4: Polling Monday took place in parts of Poonch Division. It's one of the places where Kashmir is divided between Pakistan and India by a heavily militarized de facto border called the Line of Control. Poonch is politically important, which helps explain why anger erupted there in the lead-up to these elections. Protests came with calls for more control over local resources and government. Human rights groups say security forces have killed dozens of protesters. The government also says members of law enforcement were killed. It banned the Joint Awami Action Committee, the group it held responsible under anti-terrorism laws. Voter Fatima Anwar says she now has doubts over the election process. Under such circumstances, she says, a major question mark hangs over the credibility of these elections. The internet has been tightly controlled, and during the elections, the government in Islamabad issued new rules severely restricting reporting there. Analyst Irshad Mahmood says the government is highly conscious of its image when it comes to Kashmir. It has long claimed people in its territory, home to over 4 million, have more rights than those on the Indian side. If there's trouble there,
5: then Pakistan would definitely lose its face at the international level.
4: The government is also sensitive when it comes to Kashmir because of the support it enjoys in other parts of Pakistan, Mahmood says.
5: These demands resonate with everybody's demands.
4: Polling to elect the region's parliament in some parts of Poonch were postponed on Monday, with the government citing security concerns. Voter Mushtaq Ahmed Khan in Chamanpod agrees with the decision. Given the somewhat dangerous security situation, it was good, he says. At another polling station in Bagh district, a group of men raised black flags, boycotting the vote in protest. The election is drama, one of them says. The politicians will merely occupy their seats, enjoy luxuries, and do nothing for the people. Soon after, police dispersed them from the site. The rest of the voting hasn't been rescheduled yet. For NPR News, I'm Betsy Joles in Islamabad, Pakistan.
2: The war between Israel and Hezbollah has displaced more than 1 million Lebanese people and killed thousands. The Israeli military has systematically destroyed some parts of southern Lebanon. Beyond the loss of life, a quieter form of destruction goes on beneath the surface. NPR's Ruth Sherlock and Jawad Rizala report on the war's environmental damage.
6: In the village of Jajua, with the mayor, Mohammed Mohaidli, we see up close the size of the bombs being used.
7: This is one of the houses. It was a building here.
6: Now there's nothing.
7: Destroyed completely.
6: Israeli army positions are visible from this hilltop town. When we're there, despite a ceasefire, an airstrike hits a village across from us, sending a plume of smoke and debris into the air.
7: Come on, have a look.
6: Forested hills are scarred from where the bombs have landed.
8: We're arriving at an olive orchard where the ground is scorched and burnt to black.
6: And the problem here is that there's the damage we can see and also the contamination that we can't see. The unseen damages here that could poison this land for generations to come.
3: Shadi Abdullah is the Secretary General of Lebanon's National Council for Scientific Research. His team has been testing the soils of South Lebanon through the successive rounds of this war, going back to 2023.
8: We went and sampled around 139 samples all over the country, especially in the south area.
3: They found high levels of heavy metals, chromium, lead from the Israeli airstrikes and from the Hezbollah weapons caches in the tunnels being blown up. He says there's also Israel's use of white phosphorus, an incendiary weapon that burns everything it touches.
8: It has burned big areas of different cultivations, from forest to olives to citrus trees to bananas.
3: Then there's the glyphosate, a herbicide the World Health Organization's Cancer Agency calls a probable carcinogen. Israel dropped this weed killer in high concentrations on forests and agricultural lands in the terrain it now occupies for what it calls a buffer zone between its border and Hezbollah.
8: When they threw these materials, they were flying with airplanes and they were spreading all over the area.
3: The Israeli military told NPR it used shells containing white phosphorus, quote, to create smoke screens and not for targeting or causing fires, and that this is legal under international law. It didn't answer our questions about the use of the herbicide glyphosate. Lebanese Member of Parliament and former chemistry professor and environmental researcher Najat Saliba says the chemicals and heavy metals used in this war can be dangerous for soil health, for wildlife and for humans.
9: If the water is contaminated and the people are going to drink this water, the health consequences are humongous. It could be cancer on the long run.
3: Back in the orchard and fields around Jarjoua in South Lebanon, we go to an olive grove where trees are blown out.
7: There's a tree here.
10: Drone crashed into the tree.
7: Where we were standing.
10: There's a rocket there as well. Piece of rocket.
7: Oh.
3: We've come here with Dr. Talal Darwish, a soil scientist who's previously mapped soil health across Lebanon.
7: We are going to take sample from the center and from the surrounding of the attack.
3: He scrapes inside the crater of an airstrike and takes soil samples. This region can feel like the Garden of Eden. It's rich with fig and pomegranate, almond and olive trees. But Darwish warns of the potential dangers now in the land. He tells a local farmer, Zainab Shami, that salad and other leafy greens can absorb all the contaminants. Shami nods. She and her family have lost their crops through the war. They feared the bombs, and this year, when the mulberries ripened on their trees, they let them fall, afraid to eat the fruit. Ruth Sherlock, NPR News, Jarjoua in South Lebanon.
2: 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I'm A. Martinez.
3: And I'm Leila Fadel.
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let's hear from those people who are uncertain of their sexual orientation. 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Now it's... 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

He's at the I can't talk. At the Acoustic Cafe in Bridgeport, Connecticut, with a bunch of really crazy people. He's in the USA.

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0: I'm with the MC, Staliano. It's locked in. It's on NoFM, the beat of the Pacific for your Wednesday morning.
1: Get the hell out of here, boy.
2: Daddy, chill.
0: You know how it goes. It is one's got to go. We give you a theme and four options. It is your duty as a people to kick one off. Delete from existence, from the universe, from the planet.
3: Bye-bye.
0: Bye-bye. What is today's theme?
3: Today's theme is the best wrestling entrances. Now, if you've been an avid listener of The Morning Shake and listened to One's Gotta Go, we've done something similar before, but we've done entrance music, just the song. Mm. This time it's like the actual entrances.
0: Ah, so the whole shebang.
3: Vibe. Yeah. The whole vibe of it.
0: Damn.
3: So your options are The Undertaker.
0: Dun.
3: Lights cut off. Music. Man, that was... Yes. Top tier on that one.
0: Got Paul Bearer walking with the ashes.
3: Yep, absolutely.
0: With his
3: ugly makeup and all of that.
0: Nice.
3: The second option you have is Kane.
0: Ah,
3: his brother.
0: His
3: one was good because he was the one that done when the fire came out of the corners.
0: Yes.
3: Oh, man, that was... Yeah, and all the red light and all of that.
0: Yeah, that's another bang up.
3: So Stone Cold Steve Austin is your next option. When that glass shattering sound effect came, man, people was going crazy.
0: You know what's even, like, honestly, how smart whoever made this soundtrack music, because, you know, there'll be like a wrestling match going on and you just hear it smash and then you know he's coming out.
3: Man,
0: like,
3: it's a trigger, right?
0: It's like a trigger, man.
3: Bang. And the last one is D-Generation X. They had a vibey one too.
0: Yeah.
3: Yeah, it was just, I don't know, man. It was just real cool.
0: And then, you see them doing that.
3: Yeah, and then the
0: sucker sign. Suck
3: it, yeah, with the fireworks that used to go.
0: Yeah.
3: Man. So those are your four options this morning for One's Gotta Go. It's the best wrestling entrances. You got to get rid of one.
0: Yeah, which one are you going with, bro?
3: Jeez, it's a tough one.
0: Yeah.
3: I'm only going to pick Stone Cold Steve Austin to go.
0: Shut up, bro.
3: Only because, like, out of this list, his too basic.
0: You know he's my favorite wrestler of all time,
3: bro. I know, he's a lot of people.
0: He goes over to the corner, chucking up the finger, then get some beers.
3: Crash the beer.
0: Come on, man.
3: Yeah, I don't know. It didn't excite me a lot.
0: Where's Triple H?
3: He's a part of D-Generation X.
0: Oh, he was. Yeah. I know, I just like when he... Yeah. Sprays the water out.
3: Yeah.
0: Man. Imagine the amount of saliva and
3: yuck
0: on everyone. I'm getting rid of The Undertaker, to be honest.
3: Ooh.
0: So slow, man. Walking.
3: That builds the tension.
0: But man, I'm like, bro, hurry up. I want you guys to scrap it out. We've been waiting. Your opponent's been waiting for X amount of time.
3: Fair enough. I liked the time when I hated the motorbike version of the Undertaker.
0: Yeah, it was
3: such a bad call. But when he used to have his hair down covering his face and flick back the hair, do his eyeballs.
0: Yeah, and he had the hat and the coat on.
3: And the gloves. Yeah, man. Oh, well.
0: The choice
3: is yours, though.
0: Yep.
3: So let us know. 466 on the text line.
0: Yeah, when it comes to best wrestling entrances, which one are you getting rid of? You got The Undertaker, Kane, Stone Cold, Steve Austin, or D-Generation X? And that's the loser after this one here. Olivia Dean. So easy. It's on Noon.

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0: birthday morning.
1: I was just talking about how privileged my palate was and some of the foods that get unnecessary head out there. So long story short, we have an influx of canned tuna at home. My partner thought that I enjoyed tuna. I had to let her know, hey, I don't really like tuna. So you don't really know me that much.
2: That's like that.
1: Wow. So I she asked me in return, she said, oh, why do you hate tuna so much? So I had to do some deep thinking and do some healing. Damn. So I was like, why do you hate canned tuna so much? For real, why do I? Well, smell and taste mainly, because I like the fancy tuna that they do in the restaurants.
2: Yeah.
3: Do you like Wahoo tuna?
1: I don't know.
3: Oh, Wahoo tuna is the best. That's the only tuna I'll eat.
1: Is it considered a tuna?
3: It's a tuna fish, so I guess it is considered.
1: Wahoo's big in Niue too.
3: In the islands. Yeah, like, it's because it's so oily.
1: Got Boss Lady Tasha here, by the way.
2: Yeah, Boss Lady Tasha's in the building too, talking about those foods that get unnecessary hate. What's that one for you there, Boss Lady?
3: Well, when Louis mentioned tuna, it got me thinking about chop chop chicken. The whole concept just seems wrong. Having chicken in a can and then you have different flavours of chicken. Like, I know people eat it. People in my family eat it.
2: Yeah.
3: But I just think it's wrong.
2: It's such a precious meat, you know what I mean? That's why it's like should be eaten fresh.
3: 100%. Because we went through that phase of, like, there were times where there was that big salmonella thing and they were warning people about chicken how you cook it and how you prep it, and then they go and put it in a can.
1: And speaking of canned chicken, like, what's a good, what are you supposed to have it with?
3: I think you're supposed to eat it like tuna. Like
2: have it on a sandwich or something?
3: Similar to the way you have the tuna, so with rice or with crackers.
2: Ah,
3: or in a toasty, possibly.
2: I am feeling a little bit sick now hearing that.
3: Right.
1: I mean, I'm not the biggest fan of the canned chicken either, but I would favour that over the tuna.
3: Really?
1: Yeah.
3: Oh, okay.
1: Yeah.
3: No, I'd have tuna.
1: That's how deep my hate goes for canned tuna.
2: I tell you, you're fishist, bro. He's racist and he's vicious, bro.
3: You're a vicious man.
1: Well, I like snapper.
2: Yeah, you're racist to tunas, though.
1: Oh, okay. My bad.
2: Let's quickly head over to the text line, man. Someone said, one of my bros also hates canned tuna, but I think he had a bad experience getting sick from it years back.
1: See, that's the worst, too.
2: But you don't have a reason. You just hate it.
1: You don't know me. Hey.
2: Oh, damn.
1: You don't know my life. You don't know my history.
2: Man, justice for all tunas out there, man. I got this one here. Dark chocolate is disliked despite it being a healthy option. But
3: dark
2: it is
3: chocolate
2: delicious.
3: Is good.
1: Yeah, that's a good option. I never used to like dark chocolate. I do now.
3: I love dark chocolate.
2: See, another racist.
3: That's how I like my mate.
1: I like white chocolate.
3: Oh, nah.
2: It's Neo.

0: This is the Morning Shack.
1: I'm the magic genie. What are your three wishes?
2: Ooh, can I have $1 billion?
1: Yes.
2: World peace?
1: I'll see what I can do.
2: And some Kara coconut milk.
1: Why don't you buy that with $1 billion?
2: Well, I could, but this is a radio ad for Kara, so...
1: How's this then? I'll now say the magic word. Abracadabra. See what I did there? Instead of saying abracadabra, I said abracadabra.
2: Yes, well done. Very clever, genie.
1: Kara turns wishes into delicious.
3: Do you have COPD, sometimes called chronic bronchitis or emphysema? 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

0: Labour MP Jenny Salesa is critical of the National Party's timing to challenge the leadership of Christopher Luxon. His job is on the line as he prepares to front a do-or-die meeting with his National Party caucus in Wellington this morning. Luxon called the urgent in-person meeting a speculation that swirled he was losing his grip on leadership. Salesa says National's crisis meeting has taken their focus off the real issues that matter to New Zealanders.
1: Any political party that focuses on fighting amongst themselves is not looked on in a positive way by the public. And we are close to an election. They really should be focused on the real issues that matters most to New Zealanders. Your jobs, your health and your homes, and please address the real cost of living.
0: Most MPs arriving in the capital last night were quick to throw their support behind Luxon. The three most likely contenders are Deputy Nicola Willis, third-ranked Chris Bishop, and Senior MP Erica Stanford, while Simeon Brown and Mark Mitchell could be considered for the deputy role. The Climate Change Commission says communities are being left in limbo by the government's unwillingness to decide how the country will pay for the climate change adaptation. In a report released yesterday, the Commission said New Zealand's progress on adaptation was patchy and was not keeping pace with how fast the risks were growing. While there had been some progress since its last update in 2024, delays on crucial issues such as funding were leaving communities exposed to greater damage, disruption and costs. Commission Chief Executive Joe Hendy says that there is a lot that people can do to reduce their risk of changing climate. The problem is the lack of clarity around these fundamental areas is standing in the way. The remote Tokelauan Atoll of Whakaofo will become a global communications hub for 2 weeks in November. 12 DX enthusiasts from Perseverance DX Group and the Western Washington DX Club will set up temporary stations on Whakaofo, giving radio operators around the world a rare chance to make contact with Tokelau. Project coordinator Aleki Silau said they received a request 2 years ago from a group keen to travel to Tokelau to link up with colleagues around the world through shortwave radio. He says locals stand to benefit through radio technology training and they have also been offered 20 laptops. Silau says they may set up some internet cafes so Tokelauans can communicate with the outside world. The leader of the Cook Islands Democratic Party says her party would push to remove water use tariffs for residential and agricultural users on Rarotonga if elected. Water utility fees are a major issue for campaigning in the Cook Islands election, with voters heading to the polls on Wednesday local time. Tina Brown says government must examine efficiency, accountability and whether the present system is delivering value.
2: We will remove water tariffs for residential and agricultural users on Rarotonga. And we will review the present structure of Totatobai. Of course, water infrastructure costs money. The real question is how that cost should fairly be met.
0: Turning to sports now, and the All Blacks scored 8 tries to beat the Sharks 54-0 in the second game of their tour of South Africa this morning. They scored first half tries to Fehi Fene Anganofo and Damien McKenzie to take a 14-0 lead at half time. The tourists then added second half tries to Caleb Clark, Afina Anganofo, Jordy Barrett, Kyle Preston, Timothy Tavatavanawai, and Sam Derry. Ruben Love kicked 7 conversions, and the All Blacks' next game is against the Bulls in Pretoria this weekend. And that's PMN News at 8. For more Pacific news and sports, go to pmn.co.nz.
3: Yeah, it is the Morning Shack for your Wednesday, man. You got Riggs and producer Louis for the Morning Shack.
4: Top of the morning.
3: No gaps today. She is getting ready for her big day, which is the PMA. She's going to be hosting alongside John Pulu. Man, it's going to be a good day today, man.
4: She's been telling everybody that that's her birthday party.
3: Oh, is it? Damn. Man. Yeah, she's also celebrating her 40th today. So if you do see her out and about, I think she put a little bit of GST on that one. I think she's actually 45.
4: Nah, 43 max.
3: I think that's 43. What she she's been telling us she turned 40, but I guarantee you she looked like she turned 45.
4: Yeah.
3: But yes, I hope you guys had tuned on in and having a good start to your morning, man. When we do come back, got some very special guests in the house, man. ART is going to be joining us live in the studio, talking to us all about the PMAs. They're going to be performing tonight as well. We got a double pass to give away to you, and we can do that all after this one here, Sun and Water. It's on New. Good morning.

0: 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Woo-hoo! Check out pmn.co.nz.
1: Yeah, there's the Morning Shack, man. Coming up next, got the ladies from ART. They just stepped into the building, man. We're going to have a good old yap to them, seeing what they've been up to lately. Talking all about the PMAs and their big performance as well going down tonight. Here's Kehlani. It's Folded. It's on New.

0: All right, well, I've connected you now, so you're all organised.
1: All right.
0: So we'll hear from Connor in just a tick. Anyway, so yeah, it's 28 degrees. Feels like in Darwin right now. 19 degrees ambient temperature in Tennant Creek. 22 in Katherine ambient temp, my friends. Ay, ay, ay. And in Alice Springs.

0: It's Kehlani, Folded. You got the morning shake here, Reeds, producer Louis, for your Wednesday morning.
1: Very exciting day today. It's Pacific Music Awards Day. Happy Pacific Music Awards Day, everybody.
0: Yes, indeed.
1: We have some guests joining us on the studio today. It's Wellington's version of Destiny's Child. We've got ART here.
0: Probably better.
1: Absolutely. Yeah. Anastasia Rosetta's here.
0: Good morning.
2: Good morning.
1: Good morning, girls. Welcome on in. When did you get here? Last night?
3: Last night.
1: Rough travel. Oh. Rough travel from Wellington to Auckland.
3: Yeah.
2: Grateful though.
3: Yeah.
2: Grateful for everything. Oh my gosh, what am I saying? It's so early in the morning. I'm so
0: I
2: sorry.
0: Know, right?
1: Sorry. Because originally we had you booked for like 9:30 and then your team said, oh, no, we'll get them in at 8 o'clock.
2: So
1: blame your team. Blame your team. How you girls been?
3: Really, really, really good.
1: Yeah.
3: And really, really busy as well.
0: Yeah, right. What has this been up to, man?
3: Well, we've been working on First Thursdays, where we release a song every month of this year. And, you know, like, with content and all of that, that you have to build around. But grateful.
0: Yeah.
3: It's kept us accountable.
1: So, yeah, absolutely. Because would you just get puffed out with doing so many songs and doing so much work when it comes to that
3: type of program? 100%.
1: Yeah.
3: 100%. But I think it's been so rewarding seeing everyone's feedback online about... like, you know, expecting the next song and how much they're excited for it.
0: That's cool.
3: But, yeah.
0: You know, when you're making these songs, are they, like, fresh, like, every week that you're making them? Or are they kind of, like, vaulted and you put them away and then you're releasing them every...
3: Oh,
0: man, that's even harder, eh?
3: We haven't even written the next one.
0: Oh, my God.
2: Wow. Any inspiration or anything you want to
1: say? Talk about flying to Auckland. See, I'll sing about flying to Auckland. Man, that's work for real. Whose car do you guys film in when you do your social media videos?
3: Rosie's.
2: My little blueberry, my stand note.
1: Oh, okay. No, it looks like a flash car too every time I see the video.
3: Oh, if it's a flash car, it's Tanner's car.
0: Speaking about cars, I saw Sammy J's podcast. He was talking so highly of you guys when he came and saw you. He was just thinking about how he was hanging out with you guys for the day. You guys were cruising around and hanging out. How's that? How was that experience hanging out with Sammy?
3: I think we spent like a good month or two just in the studio with him. Mm-mm. He's an amazing mentor. He deserves all the flowers and the gardens that we got together. So for this First Thursday, he's helped us with, I think, 3 or 4 of the 12 tracks that we're releasing this year. He is just,
0: even just gun with the pen and that, just being able to write so quickly, I'm assuming. Like, man, he's just so
3: 100%.
0: Good.
3: Like, I remember for Make Me Believe, that literally took us 2 hours to just write the song.
0: Man.
3: And then tracked it the same night.
0: That same, man, you know.
2: He pushed us so hard. Like, yeah, he made us cry.
0: That's all a part of it, you know? So, oh, man. Well, you know, we'll jump back into the music when we do come back. Let's talk about the PMAs and everything that's going down tonight. Here's Staliano. It's Screwed Up. It's on New.

0: It's the morning check. Reach, producer Louis, for your Wednesday morning.
1: Yeah, yeah. We have ART in the building with us this morning.
0: Yeah.
1: ART is going to be performing live at the Pacific Music Awards tonight. If you are heading along to the event, I hope you are going to come and scream the house down. So, five noms this year. Congratulations. That's massive. It feels like, because there's always like a few artists every year who just have all those sweeps, right? I know Sam V's one of them who has like
2: tons of noms
1: and that.
2: Yeah.
1: And now this year, I think ART is one of those ones. They have heaps of noms. Going to probably have a sweep tonight.
2: Yeah, for sure, man. How's it feeling on your guys then?
3: We're just laughing about it because imagine five noms, no wins.
4: Oh, I'm never coming back to Auckland. I'm never stepping foot on a flight ever again.
1: Nah, you just gotta get something.
4: But it's like the group's breaking up.
1: Nah, but for you guys are smashing it though. Like, just from what I see from you, and like with the First Thursdays thing, because we get flooded with ART songs.
2: Yeah.
1: When it comes time to play your music, we're like, oh, geez, which one do we play today?
2: There's so many bangers, eh? Choose
1: from. Yeah. It's a good problem to have. How does it feel with having so many nominations, just being a part of the Pacific music industry in general? How does that feel for you guys? Because you girls have been at it for a little while now, eh?
2: Still young too.
1: Yeah.
3: It still feels surreal. Like, even being in those spaces, like, I'm still nervous for tonight. Are you nervous for tonight?
4: Yeah, girl.
3: Yeah, it's hard being around the people that we've grown up being so inspired by.
2: That's so cool.
3: And just not feeling that, what is it called? Like, imposter syndrome?
1: Kind of thing. Yeah.
3: But, yeah, I think we've been around so long that it's starting to feel a little bit natural to be in those spaces, but still. So grateful and scary at the same time.
2: Is it buzzy? Like, you know, you would have attended the Pacific Music Awards, you know, and been watching, you know, people on stage and performing and getting their awards. And now you're pretty much front running the whole show pretty much from here on out. Is that buzzy for you guys?
4: It's so buzzy. Like, we still can't believe it's happening.
3: Mm-mm-mm.
4: And when we found out, I think me and Rosie were at choir when it was announced. And me and Rosie were looking at each other like, hey. Oh. We're like, who do you think you are?

Si me muero de aburrimiento, enchufo el

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The Road Safety Council reminds you, be attentive to roadworks. Stay alert while driving.

0: Good morning and welcome to RTHK's Hong Kong Today. I'm Ben Che.
1: And I'm Todd Harding. Coming up, authorities are to review the heat stress warning system after it remained at its lowest level on Sunday despite record high temperatures.
0: Police use drones for the first time to crack down on dangerous driving, arresting 10 motorists during a week-long operation.
1: President Xi Jinping sends his condolences to Colombia after Monday's powerful earthquake, which has so far killed at least 250 people.
0: And in sports, Hong Kong China's Coleman Wong cruises into the second round of the Cincinnati Open qualifiers with a straight set win over South Korea's Hong Sang-chan.
1: The Labour Commissioner says he and his colleagues have questioned the sensitivity of Hong Kong's heat stress warning system. On Sunday, the system remained at amber, the lowest level, despite record high temperatures. That reading prompted a review of the existing mechanism, as Hayley Yip reports.
2: Speaking on an RTHK radio program, Commissioner for Labour Sam Hui acknowledged that he and his department had questioned the system's response while monitoring Hong Kong's temperature fluctuations last weekend. He noticed that despite the record high temperatures, the heat stress warning level didn't escalate. Hui said the Labour Department is collaborating with the observatory to enhance the mechanism. He explained that the current system is based on the observatory's heat stress indicators, which were originally designed to reflect Hong Kong's distinctive humidity and hot climate. These indicators are highly sensitive to humidity, but assign relatively less weight to thermal radiation from direct sunlight compared with other international systems.
3: In addition to the original design, we are now considering whether we need to adjust the activation threshold for a higher level warning in the event of unusually high temperatures. This would ensure that the system better reflects the overall severity of extreme heat conditions.
2: Hui also noted that the department is examining whether to rebalance the weighting of the indicators so the system more accurately captures severe conditions during extreme events while still preserving the original framework designed for Hong Kong's unique climate. The amber alert indicates that heat stress in certain work environments is high. The extreme heat is expected to persist, with the observatory forecasting maximum temperatures of 33 to 34 degrees Celsius in urban areas over the coming days and a bit hotter in the new territories.
0: Hayley Yip. Police have used drones for the first time to crack down on dangerous driving. 10 drivers and motorcyclists were arrested in areas near the Kwun-tong bypass during a week-long operation that ended on Monday. Chloe Fung reports.
4: 9 men and 1 woman were arrested in the operation in which the force used drones for aerial patrols and evidence collection. Officers also seized 7 vehicles and 3 motorcycles. Senior Inspector Pan Chung-ho of the Kowloon East Traffic Department said some of those arrested had been speeding recklessly on the Kwun-tong bypass, which is a major highway. He said drones have strengthened the enforcement capabilities of police.
3: We have made use of drones' advantages, including their flexibility, long range, and wide coverage, to conduct high-altitude observations and command from the air. We've also dispatched stealth vehicles that were pre-deployed at strategic locations at the appropriate time, and in a safe manner to follow the target vehicles and collect evidence and carry out law enforcement. Illegal activities captured by the drones will be used for evidence collection to enhance our evidence-gathering capability.
4: Hun said the deployment of drones has helped the force save on manpower by not having to deploy a significant number of personnel. That, he noted, is in line with its smart policing strategy. Under the law, the maximum penalty for dangerous driving and speeding is 3 years imprisonment and a driving license suspension.
1: Chloe Fung. A lawmaker has welcomed plans by the Home Affairs Department to revitalize a popular morning walking trail in Sham Shui Po, describing it as a win-win solution for both authorities and residents. Raymond Young has the story.
5: The area commonly known as Mission Hill or Wo Chai Shan became famous for the ex-Sham Shui Po service reservoir that sits at the top. Authorities have announced a revitalization scheme to replace dilapidated private structures built on government land, including table tennis tables and exercise equipment. There will also be safety upgrades and slope maintenance works. Kowloon West lawmaker Vincent Chang welcomed the move, saying around 50 illegal structures have to be dealt with before proper recreational facilities can be built.
6: Residents feel they need such amenities because there's a lack of recreational facilities in the community. But after all, they're illegally occupying government land, and these illegal structures pose certain dangers. These recreational facilities are built on the mountainside. Especially with the recent rain, sometimes you see signs of soil erosion, so they pose certain dangers.
5: The government said, depending on the progress of the work, the revitalization will be completed in phases from the end of August to September. It also invited religious leaders to assist in the removal of religious figurines scattered in the area and promised to maintain contact with relevant stakeholders.
1: Notices along the trail remind residents of illegal structures in the area that they must clear out by today.
0: Parents can now submit consent forms electronically for their children's seasonal flu vaccinations in the upcoming school year. They can do so if their child's school is participating in the government-run outreach program. Haleya reports.
2: The government launched the Seasonal Influenza Vaccination School Outreach Program several years ago to increase the vaccination rate among students and to make it easier for schools to arrange on-site immunization services. The program covers secondary schools, primary schools, kindergartens, kindergarten and child care centers, special schools, and special child care centers. For the 2026-27 season, the Center for Health Protection, or CHP, said it will continue to offer both traditional injections and nasal spray vaccines. Schools can choose between the two or give students a choice of either option. From Monday, parents can use the eHealth mobile app to scan a dedicated QR code issued by their children's schools. This one-stop process will replace the traditional paper consent form. The CHP confirmed that it will begin distributing the dedicated QR codes to participating schools on Wednesday. Parents who have children studying at different schools must scan the corresponding QR code for each school separately. Leung Yu Hong, head of Emergency Response and Program Management Branch, said the electronic consent system offers several advantages. It eliminates the hassle of filling out paper forms, allows parents to access their children's vaccination records and health data anytime through the eHealth app, and minimizes human errors, such as illegible handwriting. To ensure a smooth transition, Leung added that a dual-mode arrangement would be implemented in the coming school year to give schools and parents sufficient time to adapt to the new digital system.
7: We also strongly urge the parents and schools to adopt these new measures so as to reduce the administrative workload for both the schools and as well as the healthcare service providers. And the parents of children can also easily fill in the form in just a few minutes. And for the paper form, we understand that there may be some parents who are not able to use or not prefer to use the electronic means to submit their consent form for their children. And so for these parents who are not able to use the e-consent, they can continue to use the paper forms in the school as well in form of this arrangement.
2: Leung said as of the end of December last year, more than 2,300 schools, representing 99% of all schools, had organized seasonal influenza vaccination outreach activities.
1: Haley Yip, about 2,400 customers in parts of Yuen were hit by a power outage lasting more than 6 hours yesterday. Aaron Tam reports.
8: The power company said an underground cable fault occurred at about 4:22 a.m. in the district, triggering the blackout. CLP apologized for the inconvenience and said it would look into the cause of the disruption. Electricity supply resumed after engineers carried out emergency work, including mobilizing temporary generators and laying temporary cables. CLP's community support team was on site to provide assistance, such as handing out mobile batteries for emergency use at affected care homes. The company also said it was in close contact with the District Home Affairs Office and local district councillors.
0: Aaron Tam. Police are searching for a man who allegedly robbed and injured a 19-year-old Japanese woman in a Chimsatre hotel room on Monday night. The woman sustained a neck injury and was robbed of...

JOZZ5AMFM。 こちらは FM 河北ラジオ周波数 78.7MHz とインターネットでお送りしています。8時です。

0: feeling fantastic. It's a beautiful day in Catherine.
1: Beautiful.
0: Yeah, I don't support alcohol restricted hours because I think it's taking us off the debate and going back to, you know, more police things like that, which we don't need. We need to get back to the core of the problem, which is the family breakdowns, kids not going to school, you know, the poverty, the trauma that these kids are living in. And so one way of doing that is we have to immediately have a safe house. I believe there's a couple of models.

Aussie talent Jason Donovan and Any Dream Will Do, and also Bad Boys with the Inner Circle. I love that. It's taken from that movie series drama of about the cops, the cops. It's right on 18 minutes away from 8, and there's been a vehicle crash on Orong Road. For those travelling west at Francisco Street, Laff Lane, I know that well. It's a breakdown, as a matter of fact. There's a tow-away situation underway. The incident response group are there, so do watch out for that and slow down. Orong Road, a vehicle breakdown. For those motoring west, you'll spot it at Francisco Street in Laff Lane. It's a tow-away incident. Please be careful and always be a courteous driver. News coming up on the hour. Two retirees are pushing their trolleys around a supermarket and they collide. One of them says to the other, apologies. I'm looking for my wife and I wasn't paying attention. The other senior says, no worries. But what a coincidence. I'm looking for my wife too and I'm getting desperate. The other guy says, well, maybe I can help you find her. What does she look like? He says she's 27 years of age. She's tall, blonde hair, blue eyes, long legs and wearing shorts. He says, what does your wife look like? The first guy says, it doesn't matter. Let's look for your wife.